0: 13th day of October 2026. This is Dave Jaffe on Folkville. First of all, thanks Ken Z for another interesting Heartbeats Indigenous Hour. Ken and his crazy birds, love them. So I made it to two fine shows last week. Casey Musgraves at the Moody Center, and then Jamie Lynn Wilson at a house concert in North Austin. I'll have music from both of them, including a cool Two for Tuesday, plus plenty of new music. But first, this. The views expressed here are not necessarily the views of Co-op Radio or its board of directors, volunteers, staff, or underwriters. Okay, let's get set for our first song. All right, we're going to kick it off with this fun song from Bruce Robinson, which I'm sure most of you are familiar with.
1: I was lost in trouble and strife. I heard a voice and it changed my life. And now it's a brand new day.

sometimes I wonder, when I ain't getting nowhere, what would old Willie do when things get too much to bear? And I see him sitting on his lonely old bus, and he's got his problems just like any of us. And I bet he'd just take a deep breath and he'd let them all go. And then he'd take another deep breath and he'd let them all go. And then he'd take another deep breath and then he'd hold it. And then I bet he'd feel hungry in a way that seems strange. Yes, hungry for all the things he just can't change. Like the time he passed out in his own bedroom, and his ex-wife sewed him up in the sheet, and she beat him with a broom.

0: What Would Willie Do from Bruce Robinson from 2001. He even made a hit record with Julio Iglesias. I love that rhyme. And I'm wearing my Willie Nelson shirt in honor of Bruce's song today. You're listening to Dave Jaffe here on Folkville on Co-op Radio. During the day, we're back on the FM 91.7, but at night, as you know, if you're listening to me, you have to go to our stream at koop.org. You can reach us here in the studio at 512-472-5667. Give me a call. Tell me if you like it or don't like it, the songs I'm playing. We also have an email address, folkville@coop.org. Okay, I don't have any public service announcements or promos tonight. Instead, at the end of the show, you're going to get our Co-op Community Health Report, which is always very interesting. So I mentioned I attended a house concert Sunday night at the home of Aaron Wevedo with Jamie Lynn Wilson, and I really want to thank Aaron. I've been wanting to see Jamie Lynn for a long time. I've played her song on this show many times, and it just so happened she was playing it at this very intimate house concert. She would ask us what we wanted to hear, and we sort of had a conversation going with all of us. It was really good. She told a lot of stories about the songs. So we're going to start with one that she wrote about her neighbor, Alice, and then we'll do her Death in Life.
1: One, two, three.

two songs that Jamie Lynn Wilson played at the house concert Sunday night. Alice from 2019 and then Death and Life from 2018. And I want to dedicate Death and Life to my wife, Leslie, who died in February, and then to my great nephew, Leo, who was born in May, to my nephew, Eli, and his wife, Allie, and who is named after Leslie. Death and Life. Okay. Switching gears to the other concert I saw last week, a little bit more well-attended at the Moody Center. Casey Musgraves, I was there the second night, Thursday night. So on Wednesday, Miranda Lambert came out and sang Horses and Divorces with her, which I've played on the radio here. And then the night I was there, this Hispanic band Intocable came out and did a couple songs in Spanish with them and with their accordions and guitars and all that. A great band. So, and the whole show was incredible. Casey's so great. And the stage was incredible. It was in the round. The stage spun around at times. There was all this crazy, there was fire coming from the stage at times. There was all this incredible stuff projected on the stage. There was a big screen overhead. It was a really good show. So I've got a very cool two for Tuesday. So Casey recorded this song called Uncertain Texas with Willie on her Middle of Nowhere album, which came out a few months ago. And then she sang it again in Spanish with Intocable. So here's two versions of Uncertain Texas.

Casey Musgraves, two versions of Uncertain Texas. First with Willie Nelson in English, and then in Spanish with Intocable, featuring Ricky Javier Munoz on the vocals and accordion. And there actually is a town up on Cattle Lake in East Texas called Uncertain. Can you believe that? You're listening to Dave Jaffe. That's right, a real DJ. Okay, let's go up to Oklahoma for a few songs. First, let's play the new Wyatt Flurry song, followed by the song that he references.

Some Oklahoma Red Dirt for you all. We started with the new Wyatt Flores, Half the Man. And he references 17 from Cross Canadian Ragweed from 2001. And I was definitely the clown when it came to girls when I was 17 myself. Okay, the rest of the songs you're going to hear on this show are new. I spent a lot of time in the 2 weeks between my shows listening to new stuff, and I try to bring you the best of what I hear. So now we're going to come back to Texas with new songs from Thomas Chorba and Joshua Ray Walker.

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And we started that set with You Think You Know Someone from Thomas Chorba, two Texans right there. 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And let's talk about that website for a minute, coop.org. That's where you can see our entire schedule, which includes the last two episodes of every show, which is a fantastic thing. And also find out what's going on in co-op and in the community. And it's just a great resource. Okay, now we're going to have... Excuse me. Now we're going to have new songs from Maggie Rose, Brittany Spencer, and Jess Williamson. And this first song, Weekend Lover from Maggie Rose, takes place at the St. Cecilia Hotel, which is on Academy Drive here in Austin near the Continental. Take it away, Maggie.

We started that set with Maggie Rose's Weekend Lover, set at the St. Cecilia Hotel here. And then Brittany Spencer's Sober Thoughts. And we finished it up with Texas Time from Jess Williamson. You might remember her from the band Planes that she did with Katie Crutchfield of Waxahachie. And so we've got time for one more song. We're going to play a new one from Charles Wesley Godwin and Luke Combs. Better That Way.

0: Okay, when you hear Buck, it's time to go. Thanks everyone for listening. I hope you enjoyed listening to these songs as much as I enjoyed playing them. Next week you will hear the Golden Throat of Nathan Moore here on Folkville, and a week after that as well, and then I'll be back in 3 weeks, actually on Election Day. So after the Co-op Community Health Report, you'll hear the Golden Road with Dr. K. She's actually a real doctor. Good night, y'all.
1: 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This is Co-op Community Health Report, bringing you stories and information about health and social issues impacting Austin communities and the people who call Central Texas home. For 100 years, the library has been a place of learning, connection, and possibility. On Saturday, October 17th, there'll be a celebration of serving the community and looking ahead to what comes next.
2: My name is Baylor Johnson. I'm the communications manager for Austin Public Library. So we have been all year long doing a campaign of centennial celebrations, but we always wanted there to be sort of a kind of a capstone event, live music, art, history, family activities, and just to celebrate the role that libraries play in our community and help us kick off our second century of service. Austin Public Library was established in 1926, was originally a small kind of rented space upstairs in a storefront on Congress, and has grown to a citywide network of 20 branches, plus the Central Library, plus the Austin History Center. The Austin History Center right now has an exhibit at the John Henry Falk Building, the former Central Library, that is a history of the Austin Public Library. The exhibit is called In Circulation, and sort of documents everything from the early days all the way up until today. You know, in the 1920s, Austin was a fairly large city to not have a public library system. It was still a fairly novel idea. You know, a lot of people talk about the disappearing third spaces, place that is neither home nor work, where they can come together with others and community. And so that, I think, is really kind of part of the value of libraries into the 21st century, not just books, DVDs and CDs and kind of the traditional media that circulate. We also have a tool library, seed libraries, where people can literally just get seeds to plant their own garden, an innovation lab with a podcast studio, 3D animation, graphic design tools and classes, 3D printers. So I think part of libraries is how can we bring community together outside of a traditional structured education? How do we provide people with experiences and opportunities to learn and enrich their lives? What we've been trying to do with this sort of centennial campaign is not just look back on the last 100 years, but to invite the community to think about what the library can be for the next century as well.
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Hello, you're listening to The Golden Road here on Co-op KOOP, broadcasting at koop.org. And that was The Blizzard of 96 by the great band, The Walkmen. I don't think they're still together. They were a New York band in the early aughts and into the teens. I'm Dr. K. Thanks for listening. Thanks to Dave Jaffe for another great show. Dave is still here in the studio. If you missed Folkville, you can always check out the last 2 weeks of any show on our website. So stay tuned. I've got some good ones for you today.

0: In a city moving as fast as Austin, it's easy to get lost in the noise and feel entirely alone. 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
1: All right, you're listening to Co-op KOOP at koop.org. Thanks for being with me tonight. I'm Dr. K. This is the Golden Road, where we go on a journey through American music across as many different eras and genres as I can. So we were just in kind of a jazzy set. Well, plus the war on drugs there. That set I played for you, Ella Fitzgerald and Louis Armstrong, of course, with their classic Autumn in New York. That song was written in 1934 by Vernon Duke, who had a different name when he came to this country and changed his name to Vernon Duke. And he wrote that song in Westport, Connecticut, which is very close to where I'm from. So I was happy to learn that. Before that, I played The War on Drugs, Strangest Thing, from their really amazing album, A Deeper Understanding. I think Lost in the Dream was my favorite War on Drugs album for a while, but recently it's been A Deeper Understanding, this later one. They just played at ACL 2 weekends in a row, and I did not see them. If you saw them, give me a call, 512-472-5667. How were they? They also played a midweek set that I was also unable to secure tickets to. But this time of year, October, I always want to listen to The War on Drugs. Something about their sound lends itself to fall, I think. And then at the top of the set, I played Count Basie and Duke Ellington's orchestras together. That's why it sounds so amazing. Doing the classic, the standard, Take the A Train. And so that's another kind of New York-y song. The A-Train, of course, well, maybe you don't know this, is one of the subway lines in New York City. It runs all the way from Far Rockaway in Brooklyn all the way up to Inwood in the Bronx. It's a great train. It's the longest train line in New York. It runs 32.39 miles. So not bad. You could get on at one end and go 32 miles for $3. That's why New York is great. Billy Strayhorn wrote Take the A Train for Duke Ellington's orchestra. I think that was also in the 30s, 1939 perhaps. Legend has it that Duke Ellington wrote down directions for Strayhorn to get to Ellington's house in Harlem. And the beginning of the directions were Take the A Train, because that was how you got to Harlem. So that's a great one. I hope you enjoyed it. And I've got something a little different coming up next.

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1: You're listening to The Golden Road on KOOP, broadcasting at koop.org. I'm Dr. K, and thanks for spending this evening with me. That was a short set. I just played Animal Collective doing their song Grass from Feels, a marvelous 2005 album that I kind of forgot about for a long time. But Animal Collective is on tour right now playing that album in its entirety, which is going to be, I think if you went, you would see a lot of really cool people at that show. Before that, I played Outkast doing Bowtie, and that on that song was Big Boy featuring Sleepy Brown and Jazzy Fa from Speakerbox, the classic, another classic album. Thank you for listening. We have some events. Here I am. We have some events coming up. Here at Co-op, our Co-op DJ residency at Brew and Brew is this Saturday from 5 to 8 p.m. And our DJs this Saturday will be Cool Kel, DJ Jalapeno, and DJ Pink Bee. Oh, cool. They'll be spinning an all-vinyl set at this East Austin coffee and beer spot. And I have been to that residency. It's a fun one. The crowd is good. The space is neat. So check that out. Our wrap party is this Sunday. So if you donated in our last membership drive, come by the wrap party. That's Sunday, October 18th from 12 p.m. to 5 p.m. to claim your gifts. If you got a gift, if your donation qualified you for a gift, you can pick it up. Or if you just want to come by and say hi and take a tour and meet the co-op volunteers, we would love to have you. I have one up next for you from Fiona Apple.

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Ladies, ladies, ladies, ladies. Ladies, ladies, ladies, ladies.

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1: Thanks for listening to The Golden Road. I'm Dr. K. I've just got a little bit of time left. And don't go anywhere because Perm is in the studio for her fantastic Blue Magic Radio that is coming up right after this. I just played Irene by Beach House. That song goes on a long time, but I think it's worth every second. That's from their album Bloom. And before that, I played Nirvana, School, from Bleach, another classic album. Before that, I played Bessie Smith, Send Me to the Electric Chair. And before that, at the top of the set, I played Fiona Apple, Ladies. Thank you so much for listening. Thanks to Nathan for calling in earlier. Nathan is the other Folkville DJ. We heard Dave Jaffe tonight, but thanks so much, Nathan, for calling in and saying hi. And I also heard from Ross and Ben and Danny and Megan tonight. Thanks so much for listening, friends. I got one more for you. So be good to each other, and I'll see you next time.

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My name is Perm, and I have the esteemed honor, pleasure, and delight of being your selector for this and every episode of Blue Magic.

Here on Blue Magic Radio, we endeavor to find that quiet storm feeling in every single genre. But this week, instead of exploring genre, this week we are diving into feeling. This week, we examine that intoxicating, melancholic kind of wanting. This week is all about yearning. So, save these songs for rainy day. Save these for looking out of the window seat, of the window on on the airplane. Save these for longing kind of evening.

0: That was I Try from Angela Beaufil off of her project Angel of the Night from 1979. Before that, y'all heard Till We Meet Again from Amaria, a new artist that I have recently discovered that I am keeping a very keen eye on. The visuals are sick, the music is fire, and she is just, I think, kind of giving me like early Mariah. Not to put that pressure on you, Amaria, but hey, that's what it's giving. That's what it's connecting. That's how it's connecting to me. But anyways, so check her out. That song came out this year. And to start off the show, I played Holding Back the Years from Simply Red off of their project Picture Book from 1985. If you were just now joining us, my name is Perm, and you have found Co-op's only Quiet Storm station. 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We are gonna cut to break, and then when we come back, I have another new artist for y'all. So don't touch that dial, don't move that cursor, and I'll talk to y'all soon. Bye.
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That was Desire, also called Say You Want Me, from Dani Offline, from her new project, brand new project that dropped at the end of September, I believe, called Lover's Discourse. Before that, y'all heard a song called Salt from Chenader off of their project Outdated that was released this year. And if you are curious why a song about desire ended up on the Yearning set, well, I have an explanation for you. I really enjoyed the very specific POV that Dani kind of invokes in the song. The song to me is about, like, I want you, so go ahead and say that you want me so that I can be yearning for you and you can go ahead and yearn for me. Y'all feel me? But anyways, I just appreciated that juxtaposition and that kind of like spin on the topic for today. Anyways, coming up next, this is, again, a different kind of yearning. This is Come Back to You from Victoria Monet. Let's hear it.

That was The Loneliest Man in Town from a group called Side Effect from their project Portraits from 1981. And then before that, y'all heard Come Back to You from Victoria Monet off of her brand new project, Frequency of Love, that dropped again, I think like within the past couple weeks. Before the break, I said that this Victoria Monet song was again a kind of different spin on the emotion of yearning, because it's clearly about her daughter and when Victoria is on the road and touring and busy and working, and how she is missing her daughter and yearning for her. So yeah, that's how that ended up on the set. And now with this song from Side Effect, we have kind of entered my men yearning and being emotional kind of tableau for this evening. And let me just read those lyrics back for y'all. That man said, "I'm so lonely, the loneliest man in town. My heart is in the lost and found, like a runaway lost downtown. I'm so lonely, baby, because you are not around." And that is definitely how I feel in the time between episodes of Blue Magic. I miss you all very deeply, and I miss this space that we come to. Coming up next is another legend in the genre. This is Luther Vandross with his mix Superstar and Until You Come Back to Me. Enjoy.

0: That's a wrap.
1: 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See you then!

That was Lovesick from Alice Phoebe Liu off of her project Glow from 2021. Before that, y'all heard Coulda Saved Us from Amal, Zenab, and Lion Milk off of their project by the same title, Coulda Saved Us. And before the break, y'all heard Luther Vandross with one of his classics that was Superstar, and it was a mix with his other song, Until You Come Back to Me, That's What I'm Gonna Do. And that's again from Luther Vandross off of his project Busybody from 1983. My name is Perm, and you are listening to Blue Magic Radio right here on koop.org. That's koop.org. And our time is winding down. I think I have time for I'm going to squeeze in these last two songs, and then I'll say goodbye. Talk soon.

That was How Can I Ease the Pain from Lisa Fisher off of her project So Intense from 1991. And that song is like 5 minutes long. There's like a whole another 2 minutes that y'all just aren't going to be able to enjoy. So I implore you to go and check out Lisa Fisher and this song. And coming up next is Fanna Hughes with her song Never Dreamed You'd Leave in Summer. Let's hear it. We're getting a little low on time, so I'm doing what I said. I'm trying to squeeze in these songs.

All right, y'all. Like I said, we are running dangerously close on time, and I wanted to make sure I could say a proper goodbye before we depart. So this week's episode has been dedicated to that melancholic, intoxicating, almost dangerous sort of wanting that can be yearning. And I hope you enjoyed all the different facets and colors that I brought to that emotion with this week's selections. My name is Perm, and this has been another episode of Blue Magic Radio. And before we depart, I of course want to leave you all with a few parting words. I hope you feel moisturized. I hope you feel cared for. And most of all, I hope you feel loved. Until next time, see you then.

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And a blind man with his knife in hand has convinced himself that he understands. I wish him well, Miss Carousel, but I got to be a-going.

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So it's hard to figure out what I'm at the depot for. Trains are big and black and smoking steam, screaming at the wheels. Bigger than anything they is, least that's the way she feels. Trains are big and black and smoking, louder than July 4. But everybody's acting like this might be something more than just picking up the mail. Are the soldiers from the war? This something that even old man Wyman never seen before. And it's a late afternoon on a hot Texas day, and something strange is going on, and we're all in the way. Now there's 50 or 60 people just sitting on the cars, and the old men left their dominoes and come down from the bars. And everybody's checking, old Jack Kittrell check his watch, and us kids put our ears to the rails to hear them pop. So we already noted when it finally said train time, and you'd have thought that Jesus Christ himself was rolling down the line. 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
1: inner
0: peace.
1: If I let my energy flow for me, then I can breathe life into these lies and give you most of me. Yeah, I feel the insides of the depths of our hearts opening. Yeah, I know that we can learn from one another culturally, soulfully, hopefully, mostfully, in the house, totally. Every time you call on me, I'll be there, your energy.
0: On and on and on and on and on and on. Life is kinda long.
1: I mean it's rising sun, I've seen the dawn. In the hymns, I've sung the songs. Y'all energy got me feeling strong. Even though I know it's been a minute, huh? Go ahead and give me that clarity, yeah. Energy to let my people bury that. Energy is how my people carried on. That's why we cherish them, yeah. I'm about those bonds, yeah. I'm all in, yeah, I'm all in. Energy is a flow that I'm calling. Yeah, I'm all in, yeah, I'm all in. Energy is a flow that I'm calling.

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And I gotta get a bike and I gotta paint it red.

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1: Cut the commercial.
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0: Yeah, do you want us to do that, Tracy?
3: Sure, yeah. It's like I'd be kind of curious.
2: Yeah, so are we.
0: I mean, yeah.
2: I'll try not to undercut us too much before we start. Let's see if we can figure this out.
0: I know, you with your get the uke up in there.
2: How's that?
0: Can you play it up like that?
2: Oh, sure. Why not?
0: He's holding it up, the ukulele up by his face so he can have it near the mic.
3: It resonates pretty well.
2: All right. Tracy, what's something that makes you genuinely happy?
3: Ice cream.
2: All right, cool.

0: better.
1: If there's one thing I like, it's cream made with ice. Any flavor, I don't mind. And if there's one thing that's true, it's that I like you. So let's have some on this summer's day.

0: said, but I could have some rocky road instead. Cause it, what, it's melty?
1: Running it's on down my fingers.
0: It's a great taste.
1: It's ice cream.
0: Oh yeah, it's ice cream. It's ice cream. It's ice cream.
1: It's ice cream.
0: Surprisingly sweet in a couple of definitions of the word.
1: I didn't know that was going to happen.
0: Aww.
1: That's the thing with improv.
2: Nice. Good. Thank you guys so much. That was like really nice to see.
0: And nice to listen to, I hope.
2: No, this was actually a really great song. I was like going, I can see that happening. That is like, I can see somebody is like making a hit with that and putting on like...
0: Oh, our surprise hit, ice cream.
2: Yeah.

I had a wise woman tell me once, Jada, the key to love is learning how to be devastated. Even if we had the most perfect relationship, the relationship of our dreams, one day, one of us is going to leave this planet before the other, which is the ultimate devastation, so there's no escape. Hope we-

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1: And Quasadilla, Austin, Texas, welcome to Fade Odo. I'm Tom Mankey, and I will be your host for the next couple of hours, bringing you the sounds of Louisiana. And I'm feeling kind of inspired this morning. I went to festivals at Katie Ann's over the weekend, saw a lot of really amazing, amazing stuff, and glad I went. It's been a long time. So anyway, let's start off with Joli Coeur, Beautiful Heart, from the band Mamou from 1991, followed up by the Pine Leaf Boys with the Eunice Two-Step, and I will close out the set with an Alan Toussaint song as done by the Creole String Beans called Here Come the Girls. That was originally recorded by Ernie Cato. And somewhere I heard Alan Toussaint say that he never liked the song. And he would hope that it went away. And for whatever reason, some British pantyhose commercial used that song in their commercial, and it became a hit in the UK. And there was a resurgence. It kind of made the circuit here. I remember being downtown one night and hearing Here Come the Girls coming out of a club and thinking, man, how did that happen? I mean, that song was buried a long time ago. And I saw an interview with Alan Toussaint saying some British pantyhose company revitalized it. So I'll play the Creole String Beans version of it. Unlike Alan, I like the song.

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1: Yeah, and that was our first set this morning. We did Jolie Coeur from the band Mamou, the Eunice Two-Step from the Pine Leaf Boys, and of course, Here Come the Girls from the Creole String Beans from their Shrimp Boots and Vintage Suits album. What did you guys think of that version? I think it's a great tune. Anyway, let's do a nice long set of swamp pop music, early swamp pop music. We'll start out with Jimmy Wilson and Please Accept My Love, The Crawl from Guitar Junior, who later became Lonnie Brooks after he moved to Chicago and had his own blues thing going on for many decades. Jimmy Donnelly with Born to Be a Loser. Great songwriter. Very troubled man. I saw a panel discussion with Johnny Allen at the Festivals of Acadiana over the weekend. He was talking about Jimmy Donnelly and what an amazing songwriting talent he was. We'll follow that with Cookie and the Cupcakes with Until Then. Take This Heart, Phil Phillips, with from Sea of Love fame. I think he was from Lake Charles, if I'm not mistaken. And we'll close out the set with Warren Storm and I'm a Little Boy Looking for Love. The number down here, of course, 512-472-5667. That's 472-KOOP.

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0: The second Monday of October is Indigenous Peoples Day. On this day, we have an opportunity to unearth and rediscover Native American history and culture. In 2022, the suicide rate among Native American males was 39.5 per 100,000, marking the highest rate among all U.S. demographics, with factors contributing to intergenerational trauma, limited access to mental health care, and cultural disconnection. Please join Co-op throughout October as we honor Native Americans and their resilience to preserve land, spirit, and tradition. Together, we will rediscover Indigenous peoples and remove the mask of settler colonialism.
1: Okay, that was a long set. And again, I'm celebrating my 30 years at the helm of Fait Odo. Took this over in October of 96. So, just jumping all over the place, doing the grab bag, playing all the weird stuff that comes out of Louisiana. Weird and wonderful. So, jumping all over the place today, and I was incorrect last week. It's 1,560 episodes, not 1,650. But I've come in here a lot of times. Let's just put it that way. Going back to the old place on Fifth Street. Should I go over what we heard previously? Please Accept My Love, Jimmy Wilson. Guitar Junior, The Crawl. Born to Be a Loser, Jimmy Donnelly. Cookie and the Cupcakes, Until Then. Take This Heart, Phil Phillips. Warren Storm with I'm a Little Boy Looking for Love. The amazing, wonderful version of Promised Land by Johnny Allen featuring Belton Richard on the accordion. Two-Step to Bayou Tesh, Austin Peets. And, of course, Sweet Dreams from Tommy McLean. And I'm going to play another really long set here coming up, jumping all over the place. Some big band stuff kind of out of New Orleans, big band R&B mix. Hepcat's Advice from, can't read my own writing, Elmore Nixon. Smiley Lewis with I Can't Stop Loving You. I Feel Good from Shirley and Lee. And we'll do a big, long brass band song in the middle of the set called Old School from the Dirty Dozen. And then we'll jump over and do some Zydeco music with Rockin' Doopsie Jr. with Zydeco at the Maple Leaf. Keith Frank with Sometimes You Move Your Feet, Paradis from Bruce Dagrapon. And then we'll jump into some more brass music from Soul Revels with We Be Rollin'. That's going to take us well past the 10 o'clock hour, but I'll come on at the top and, well, I'll do my my station ID. 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Tom Mankey bringing you Louisiana music every Wednesday morning from 9 to 11. And thank you for tuning in today and for the last 30 years. I've loved it all, man. So let's get back to some music.

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0: Down at the Maple Leaf on Oak Street, y'all. Ain't nothing but a Zydeco party. Rockin' Dukes of Jr. and Zydeco Swifties in the house. Rockin'.
1: Hey, this is Davis. 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

Okay. Long set. Hepcat's advice from Elmore Nixon. Can't stop loving you, Smiley Lewis. I feel good, Shirley and Lee. Old school by the Dirty Dozen. Zydeco with the Maple Leaf from Rockin' Doopsie Jr. Sometimes We Make You Move Your Feet from Keith Frank. Paradis, Bruce Dagrapont. And We Be Rollin' from the Soul Rebels. Man, we are making the final corner here. Heading to the top of the hour. Let's do something from Deacon John Moore. Again, I'm trying to get as weird and diverse today as possible. Jumping all over the place as far as different types of music. So let's do Let the Good Times Roll and Feel So Good. Fire on the Bayou from the Meters. And I will close it out with something from, let's do Wynton Marsalis. Get a good jazz thing in there. All right, let's do it.

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So that is gonna pretty much do it for this week's edition of Fade Odo. I'm gonna leave you with a little something from the Onward Brass Band, Little Liza Jane. I didn't realize that the Onward Brass Band had such a huge tradition in New Orleans, but they have been around for several generations. And time permitting, we'll do some Stanton Moore from his Groove Alchemy album. I'll put something on that takes me right up to 11 o'clock. So to be determined. All right. Thank you all again for tuning in. We'll see you next week.

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At Co-op Radio, but we also know that some days you just need a place to rest. 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

KOOP HD1 HD3 Hornsby, and streaming everywhere at coop.org. Big thanks to Tom for another amazing episode of Fado Dough. I love Wednesday mornings here on Co-op, and always excited to come in and see Tom. All right, y'all. Good morning. My name is Lori Darlin. This is 5-1 Tunes, the show that features all Austin artists, all genres, all vibes. And it's kind of a little roundup of what's going on around town this week. So everyone that you'll hear on the show has gigs that are coming up. So if you hear something that you like, we'll have the details on where you can find these amazing artists in the breaks. And I'm going to start it off with a nice Louisiana-Austin crossover, Miss Paige Plaisance. Her new album, Swamp Water, I have just had it on repeat for weeks. It is so good, and I can't wait to see her at Black Pot at the end of the month. But before then, she does have two shows coming up around Austin this week. And I'm going to start it out with a couple love songs today. I don't always do that, but we're going to kick it off with Easy Love by Paige Plaisance, up first on 91.7 Co-op 5-1 Tunes.

I wrote this song when I was still dating my wife, and we had just gone back to Houston so I could meet her family for the first time, and they had heard she was, oh, there she is, just walked into the studio. Anyway, she had they had heard that I was a musician, and of course that made him nervous about a couple different things. So I brought my guitar with me back to Houston and sat down in front of them and played them the songs that I knew, and came away feeling like most of my songs painted me to be not such a great guy. Lots of drinking, partying with friends, not a lot of responsibility, and some heartbreak in there as well. So I figured maybe I should be more prepared for the next time, and so I went home and I wrote this song, and it's called A Song to Play the Next Time That I Meet Your Mother. Well, first I'd like to mention that I've got the best intentions for your daughter. I see her as the angel, sugar sweet and special as the little girl you used to hold so dear. When you say it looks like we ain't been sleeping, it's 'cause we've been up talking about our feelings and doing nothing else. And if you look past my appearance, my tattoos and inheritance, I think you'll see

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You're listening to 5-1 Tunes on 91.7 Co-op, the show that features all Austin artists every week, Wednesdays 11 a.m. to noon. My name is Lori Darlin, and we started off the show today with Paige Plaisance. That was Easy Love off her new album Swamp Water. Paige has an in-store performance and record signing tomorrow at Waterloo Records. And then we'll also be playing this Saturday at White Horse, along with Corey Cross and the Tender Things. After that, we had Croy and the Boys. That was A Song to Play the Next Time That I Meet Your Mother, off their 2019 album, Howdy High Rise. Corey and the Boys is going to be playing Saturday at Hole in the Wall during the day. It's for the UT versus Florida tailgate party. The game kicks off at 11 a.m., and then Corey and the Boys is going to be playing the post party starting at 3 p.m. And hopefully that'll be a nice celebration for a UT win over Florida. Fingers crossed. All right, after that, we had the Derailers, the legendary Derailers. That was More of Your Love off their 2001 album, Here Come the Derailers. They're going to be playing this Friday night at Sam's Town Point. After that, we had Sean Pittman and Jay Moliere. That was Stroll Out West. And the Jay Moliere Extravaganza is going to be playing today at 6:30 at Seaboy's Heart and Soul. After that, we had Alejandro Escovedo. That was Castanets. And he is going to be playing this Friday at Central Machine Works, along with the Electric Saints. All right, I think that's got us caught up. So we're going to keep it rolling. We've got some new music coming up next here on 91.7 Co-op.

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All right, y'all. We really hope to see you at the Co-op Wrap Party this Sunday. Come pick up your thank you gifts and hang out with some of your favorite co-op DJs. We really just can't thank y'all enough for all the support that you show us during the membership drive and all year long. Thank you so much to all of our listeners and sustainers. We literally could not do it without you. All right, y'all, this is 5-1 Tunes. My name is Lori Darlin. Let me tell you about all the local music you just heard. We started the show off with a new one from Ivy Mine. That one was called 500 Days off their new album, Keep the Chaos Close. They're going to be playing an early show Friday at Chess Club from 6 to 9 p.m. with Minnie Van Dad and the Sad Tattoos. After that, we had a new single from She Burns. That one was called Overdrive. And the single release show, it's coming up next month on November 8th. After that, we had Billy King and the Bad, Bad, Bad. That was the Ballad of Backwoods Bobby. Billy King and the Bad, Bad, Bad is going to be playing this Sunday at Sagebrush with Wire and Nail. And they've also got a show coming up a little bit further on down the road, Sunday the 25th at Valhalla with a super secret special band. So we'll be excited to find out who that super secret special band is. But honestly, I'm excited just to see Billy King and the Bad, Bad, Bad. All right. After that, we had Caroline Rose. That was a new song off her upcoming album. That one's called Yip, Yip, Yow. And the album is called Gentling the Horse at the Walt Whitman Mall, which is going to come out next week on October 22nd. Caroline Rose is going to be playing ACL Live at the Moody Theater tomorrow, along with Modest Mouse. And now that we're caught up, we've got time to squeeze in another set or two before we pass it over to Kim Simpson with International Folk Bazaar. But before that, we've got time for more local Austin artists. Up next, we've got Tamika Jones here on 91.7 Co-op.

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And I think we can all agree that it was never just a phase.

right, y'all, we are almost out of time on this week's episode of 5-1 Tunes. Real fast, in that last set, we heard from Tamika Jones. That was Hot and Bothered. We also heard from Chief Cleopatra, and that was one of her new songs called Friends. Both of these artists are going to be playing an amazing showcase of Black Artist Rock Season 3. That's going to be tomorrow at Sound Space at Captain Quack's. That's the South location. And they'll also be joined by Pascal Karanga and Scott Strickland. Again, that's going to be tomorrow at Captain Quack's Sound Space, that South Manchac location. Also, shout out to Miss Buttercup of Roses and Thorns, who stumbled across Chief Cleopatra's music on an earlier show of 5-1 Tunes and said she really liked it. We love connecting our artists and our listeners. All right, let's see. After that, we had John Muck's new single, Shake Shake Dance For Me. John Muck is going to be playing Friday at Antone's along with Devin Gilfillian for his Time Will Tell tour. After that, we just heard Los Alcos along with Rudy DeVino. That was Super Deluxe. Los Alcos is going to be playing this Sunday at 29th Street Ballroom for Musica y Más, a benefit concert for immigrant solidarity, along with Wavy Eye, Doubtcaster, and Fugitive Visions. They've also got a show the next day on Monday at Valhalla with Our Last Days and Zach Black. And they're going to be accepting donations for the staff of Valhalla. RIP Valhalla, they'll be closing towards the end of the month. Such an iconic venue and such a great

venue and so many good memories over there on Red River. All right, y'all, we had a caller at the beginning of the show call in to say that Kelly Willis has a show this week, but I couldn't find any details on it. It looks like she had a big show on the 2nd earlier this month, and it's going to do a little West Coast tour. And the next show I could find for Kelly Willis is going to be December 12th with Radney Foster at the Rock Box Theater in Fredericksburg. So yeah, thanks for calling in with the tip, for our listener. All right. What you're hearing right now and what I'm going to send you out with is Jamie Ospina of Superfonicos. This is his solo song, The Closet, off his latest album, The Vessel. He's got an Insta performance and record signing this Friday at Waterloo Records. And then Superfonicos will be playing Saturday at Central Machine Works along with Louvie. All right, y'all, I've been Lori Darlin. This has been 5-1 Tunes. Thanks for digging into some Austin music with us this hour. We've got International Folk Bazaar with Kim Simpson coming up very soon here on 91.7 Co-op.

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Thanks to Lori Darlin for 5-1 Tunes. It's 12 o'clock, time for the International Folk Bazaar, your global roots grab bag with your faithful guide, Kim J. Simpson. That's me. This song behind me has a minty smell. It's called Yerba Buena, which refers to good herbs, primarily of the spearmint or other mint family. It's Pepe Avichuela, who recently passed away, a dynamic flamenco guitarist from a dynastic flamenco tradition. His family was indeed a dynasty. He was one of many, many, many flamenco guitarists before him. He recently passed away on October 4th. So remembering him here at the beginning of the show.

Up next, some brand new music by TBT, which is the short form of the Taiwu Ballads Troupe from Taiwan, a group of singers unaccompanied. Their brand new album is called Kilvajuk, Songs in Full Bloom, and it's a very stirring opening number on the album. We're going to listen to it, The Words You Left Us. Then we're going to hear one more tune from Taiwan after that, and we will take it from there. It's the International Folk Bazaar here on Co-op Radio, Austin's community station. Thank you ever so much for being with me.

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1: 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This is the International Folk Bazaar. I am Kim J. Simpson. That last song was by the Kerekesh Band, joined by Dalinda. Both groups are from Hungary. Dalinda is a vocal group. Like to sing a cappella, but they're joined with the Kerekesh Band on this one. Their new album is called Vadon. I say their new album. It's both groups merged together for this new album, Vadon. And that is definitely a lock for my short list for albums of the year. I love that record. It passes that test where, do you want to hear it again right after you hear it the first time? Yes, I do. And we heard the title track. Brand new stuff. And also, we heard some relatively brand new stuff by Sal Jaljui. It's her latest album released at the end of 2024, but we're going to treat it like it's new. Dipin Kari Tang is the name of the song. And the name of the language among the Paiwan people of Taiwan is Pinayuanan, or sometimes Vinkuljan. I hope I'm saying those right, but Sal Jaljui, her real name is Tal Siao Chun. You got that? Anyway, the song is called Bread, Curry, and Hedgehog. And it's an interesting song inspired by traditional rhythms that she learned while exchanging music with various artists in Mauritius. So she adapted the beat into a triple meter, singing in, yes, I'm just going to call it the Paiwan language, alongside backing vocals from the Taiwu Ballads Troupe, who we heard before that. They have a new album, the Taiwu Ballads Troupe, a.k.a. TBT. Their new album is called Kivaljuk, spelled K-I-V-A-L-J-U-Q. I just wanted to do that. Songs in Full Bloom is the subtitle, and there's another subtitle, Unaccompanied Traditional Singing, even though they are accompanied by percussion, as you heard. The Words You Left Us was the name of that song. Let's hear some more new music. This is a fun group called El Pony Pisador from Spain, Barcelona, and they sing in a lot of the dialects. We're going to hear them singing in Catalan on this song. They got their name from the translation of the pub called The Prancing Pony in the Lord of the Rings series. Translated to Catalan, it's El Pony Pisador. So that's what they call themselves. And this is a fun song about a train ride and the unexpected things that happen on any given train ride. We all love a good train song, don't we? Here they are.

beautiful new sounds by David Perales, my friend, fine violinist, based in San Marcos, Texas. A song called Memory off of his brand new album, When Darkness Falls. What a true delight being able to listen to this. Plays a number of instruments along with his violin and has helped with some fine musicians and takes a few vocal turns. Memory is the name of this song, and again, the album is called When Darkness Falls. David Perales. Before that, we heard from L&L, or if you want to say it in French, L-A-L. She and she's. She and they. Feminine. Confusing. Not too confusing. Anyway, it's a group formed by Marie-José Paris. Actually, Marie... Let me try to get this right. Marie-José Ali, born in Paris, moved to Martinique not long after she was born and grew up in Martinique. And this group, L-A-L, is comprised of... Here I go again. Marie-José and her two daughters. A great song called Nous Pouvons Pas, which is the Martinique way of saying we cannot, and it's a shot against the whole idea of being silenced. It's a shot against socioeconomic struggles, patriarchal struggles, historical hardships in the French West Indies and beyond. It's off of their album Kalinda from 2016. Before that, we heard from the group Spell Songs, which is comprised of quite a few well-known Scottish musicians, Scottish folk musicians, joined by a Senegalese musician and a musician from England. And I think that's Chris Draver from Scotland singing lead on that song called Senegal. And Spell Songs, they got the name because they were commissioned to write some musical accompaniment for the books The Lost Words and The Lost Spells, which were by Robert McFarlane. And they were commissioned back in 2018, and they kept the group going, thank heaven. Wonderful song called Senegal that we heard just came out off of their new album In Thin Air. And before that, we heard from El Pony Pisador from Spain doing the song The Train Trip, This Trip on a Train. I'm kind of doing my best there. And they sing it in Catalan, and it's a lot of fun. They're a fun band, very suited for children and adults with childlike appreciation for music and other things. Let's move along here. It's the International Folk Bazaar on Co-op Radio. I'm Kim J. Simpson. Happy to have you on board with me. And this is kind of a, speaking of children's songs, this is another, it's a version of a children's song by this Estonian group called Lepa Sere, which kind of means going smoothly in Estonian. And yeah, this Game of Kings is a long time traditional Estonian kind of song game, coming from old Estonian folklore and runic singing, and there's a number of symbolic meaning regarding society and more. But let's just hear the song, shall we? Again, their name is Lepa Sere.

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1: 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And you are joining me right now. Thank you ever so much. My listeners, this is the International Folk Bazaar. And that last song we heard was by Martin Simpson, who throughout his long career, I'd say it stretches way back to the early 80s, late 70s perhaps. Anyway, he's been fiercely on the hunt for songs that fight for human rights and express his belief in the fight for human rights. And that song that he wrote that we just heard off of his new album, Some Kind of Jubilee, is one that gives me goosebumps. Ruby Bridges, if you've seen the pictures of Ruby Bridges in 1960 in Louisiana, the sweet little six-year-old girl surrounded by marshals just so she can go to school, the words of his song, Ruby Bridges, will also give you goosebumps or stir your heart. Anyway, fine new album by Martin Simpson. Before that, we heard from Gaston Bernard, Yannick Donnet, and Simon Lepage from Quebec doing the Fear Light Tour Lute. Tap your feet, play your guitar, and go doon doon doon doon doon. And you've got yourself a tour lute, almost like that one, but they're masters, of course. Started the set out with Lepasera, an Estonian group, singing about the King's Game, which is an old Estonian sort of children's game. Let's hear one more new tune from 2026. This is the group Son Rompa Pera. They're from Mexico City. And they are singing a song about the neighborhood they grew up in. It sounds like a very happy song, but they're singing about some pretty fearful stuff. And this features Zach Sokolo playing strings with them. And he's otherwise a member of La Lom, a cool group from Southern California. Anyway, here it is, Arboledas, new music by Son Rompa Pera.

All right, good new stuff by Son. Make sure I get that right. Son Rompepera. Their new album is called Marimbazos de Oro. A little wordplay going on there, since it's marimbas, and the word marimbazo kind of means heavy hit. Some difficult stuff they're singing about there in quite a joyful way. It's a little... It's a little bit... A little bit disorienting, but in a good way. It's effective. Stick around for Offstage and On the Air coming up next. I want to let you know about the Austin String Band Festival, which is happening this weekend. If you want more information, you can go to aftm.us, and it features Don Flemons and the Horsenecks and more. Lots of good local musicians and lots of good musicians from outside of our area. And it's a big festival, a big fun music celebration at Camp Ben McCullough in Driftwood, Texas. Again, the Austin Friends of Traditional Music's Austin String Band Festival coming up. I'm Kim Simpson, wishing you all good things. I will see you next Wednesday. Let's hear some music by the Tajikistan group Shams. This is a well-loved song of theirs called Tu Guli Lola. This is KOOPHD1 HD3 Hornsby.

0: This is Offstage and On the Air, performance number 898. My name is Lisa Sheps on hot and humid days in Austin, Texas. I am joined by my equally fantastic and marvelous co-host, Miss Nicole Shiro.
1: Hello.
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0: It is Wednesday, October 14th, 2027. On the show today, we have Trinity Street Players and Joanne and Rupert Reyes and their production of Esperanza. And then later on, we'll be talking to Shakti Moves Dance Company and their show, Artist Files Number 1, a work in progress. And of course, we will have lively discussions of the world of theater in Austin, New York, London, Montreal, and Mumbai. Stick with us. Okay, let's talk about what's going on in Mumbai.
1: What's going on in Mumbai?
0: I have no idea, but I'm sure there's a show tonight.
1: I wish you had something great to tell me.
0: I do. Here's what I have to tell you. We are not 4 feet away from each other for the first time in a month.
1: We're in the same room.
0: Darn right. How
1: together,
0: you doing? How you doing?
1: Looking at each other.
0: You look marvelous.
1: We ran in the fields like Miss Piggy and Kermit. It was just unbridled love and joy.
0: It is indeed.
1: And now I'm spinning like Maria on the top of the hill. You've done that.
0: I did that, you know.
1: I know you did that in Austria with your mom.
0: With my mom.
1: Yeah.
0: We did the whole set of music
1: thing. That's why I said that just for you.
0: There was something that just happened with Sound of Music, but I can't remember what it is.
1: It was just in Houston.
0: Maybe that's what I was thinking.
1: Could be.
0: Tell me about yourself. How are you doing?
1: I'm good. I'm here.
0: Good.
1: Yeah.
0: How's your Japanese going?
1: Oh, it's really intense. Muzukashi desu. Nihongo ga muzukashi desu.
0: My Espanol is going well, too. I'm at 415 days without missing a Duolingo lesson.
1: Look at you go.
0: Oh, no.
1: Oh. I practiced my alphabet on the Duolingo. We should be friends on there.
0: We should.
1: Yes. No, my textbook pile is like four piles now that are at least 3 feet high studying for this JLPT N5 exam. It's a lot.
0: Japanese language position test?
1: Proficiency test.
0: I was so close.
1: It's given by the folks in Japan.
0: Well, of course it would be.
1: Nihonjin, the Japanese.
0: Who wouldn't do it? Boy, I'm tongue-tied today. The Curious Case of Benjamin Button.
1: I don't know why we needed to make that a musical. The makeup might be interesting. Casting multiple people? They must have to cast multiple people in the
0: one
1: role.
0: One would assume. It did well. It's doing well. It's still open on the West End.
1: It's a strange little piece.
0: It is a strange little piece. The movie was strange.
1: Yes.
0: But I'd never heard any music from it until today. Because we all just heard a song called Home from The Curious Case of Benjamin Button.
1: Well, it was a little intense.
0: It was a shanty.
1: Yes, I was about to say it had...
0: I'm assuming it's...
1: A real Irish
0: either
1: shanty?
0: Either the opening or close to the opening because it's either the first or second cut on the album.
1: Oh.
0: So anyway, that was the case.
1: They're setting the stage of what's going to happen.
0: Correct.
1: The Curious Case of
0: Benjamin
1: Button.
0: Button coming over on the ship, very much like Hamilton.
1: Just like that.
0: I did that home because
1: we're home.
0: Unbeknownst to our listeners, you and I have not been here for 1 month.
1: No. I mean, we were back together again for the last month.
0: Yeah.
1: But we haven't been
0: But
1: here.
0: We've been pre-producing this via Zoom.
1: Now,
0: and
1: together.
0: I need to shout out Tracy Schultz. Of What's New, which
1: he's
0: comes on right after this.
1: He's been spinning it for us every single week.
0: Yeah, every week he's come in here and he's played the stuff that we've laid down. And he's done a marvelous job. So
1: because he's cool like that.
0: He is cool like
1: that. Not only does he help us out, he also tells us what's new.
0: He does tell us what's new.
1: On What's New with Tracy Schultz.
0: Which comes on at 2:00 on Wednesdays.
1: Yep.
0: And also I'd like to thank our listeners and Tracy. We were not here for the membership drive for co-op.
1: No, and that was very strange. Of all the strange things.
0: It's the first one I've ever missed.
1: I think me with you also since I've been here.
0: Yeah. Yeah, it was
1: very strange.
0: It was odd. So, but thank you to those of you that became members of the radio station. But I will say it's not too late. You can go to koop.org and still give us money.
1: You sure can at
0: Absolutely.
1: koop.org.
0: Yeah.
1: There's
0: .org.
1: No time limits or anything about that. You can do it whenever. We just did see
0: no
1: the t-shirts
0: like the
1: for
0: present.
1: Those
0: t-shirts
1: latest donors. Yeah. Yep. We just got a sneak peek right before we went live.
0: Yeah, wonderful. So great. So let's Oh, you know what I didn't do? I don't think in our script.
2: What?
0: I'm almost sure that I didn't do it.
2: You didn't put the new news?
0: I didn't. I think it's...
2: Is it old news?
0: It is.
2: It is. Oh, it yeah, is. Because it's all of... Well, no, we didn't talk about all of this.
0: We didn't talk about all of this.
2: So there's stuff we can talk about.
0: We could if we need to.
2: We don't need to talk Thelma and Louise again.
0: No, we don't. But so we're just going to go by what I have here. So, I should also thank...
2: So this is like a game show for me today. It's like,
0: it is.
2: What
0: I want to
2: is behind door number one? What is behind tab number one?
0: Nobody knows. I want to thank Kim Simpson, another wonderful international folk bazaar.
2: I enjoyed that music today.
0: It was good to see Kim J.
2: And
0: Simpson.
2: I was just about to say, it was very nice to see him in person.
0: And listening to him in the car on the way over here, he's got dulcet tones.
2: I would love to record him talking to me at night, like, Nicole, have a great sleep tonight.
0: Yeah, I agree.
2: Everything's going to be good and tomorrow's going to be a great day.
0: I agree. I don't know. I think we've talked about it, but I don't know if we talked about it in its original run, the show Slam Frank.
2: We did talk about it in its original run.
0: Okay. So, well, it has opened off Broadway and it was reviewed by Laura Collins Hughes of the New York Times. And this is the play that, I'll just read the description. It says, a sanctimoniously inclusive regional theater company stages a hip-hop retelling of the Anne Frank story, in which Anne is a Latina teen who calls herself Anita. Her father, Otto, is neurodivergent and gay, and her mother, Edith, is a Black feminist poet. It's taken some heat because it can be viewed as somewhat disrespectful.
2: Yeah, I can
0: the Jewish people.
2: Understand that.
0: But they also expect and welcome people to walk out, which I find is interesting.
2: I mean, I guess if you're doing something like that, that you know is a very personal and emotional and it's a subject that is very hot. You would expect that possibly that could happen and accept that. But to make a statement like that is interesting.
0: Yeah. So. Because
2: normally you don't say that out loud. And I like that they said it out loud.
0: Yep. So this was originally done in a comedy club late night.
2: Which is a strange choice for me.
0: It is a strange choice.
2: Things have to start somewhere. I get it.
0: The comedy club was called Asylum NYC. And now it is at the Orpheum Theater in the East Village at 7 o'clock, and it's a different audience. Whereas the late night crowd was loud and raucous, this one is more of a theater crowd and not so much.
2: And are they leaving as they anticipated versus when they weren't they not before? Like, I'd love to know.
0: My guess is they didn't leave so much before. But this review, which was not positive, by the way, Laura Collins Hughes, it wasn't.
2: Yeah, we didn't discuss what it was.
0: We're
2: going to
0: get there.
2: It wasn't about the.
0: It wasn't about the content.
2: It was more about the production itself.
0: Yeah. And one of the things that she talked about is how, without that raucous crowd, it's not nearly as fun to be in there.
2: I get that.
0: So she said, quote, the raucous energy of the show. You know what? I was saying raucous and I didn't realize it was in the review. But anyway, the raucous energy of the show had on a late night comedy stage in front of a late night comedy audience was not in evidence at the performance I saw at the Orpheum. The previous bagginess of Slam Frank has morphed into bloatiness. It appears to be past its sell-by date.
2: Oh, I don't like that past sell-by date.
0: Yes.
2: By the way, those sell-by dates are just a suggestion.
0: That's true.
2: Take that thing back.
0: So one of the things that brings the shackles of my left-wing Jewish heritage up when I read about some of this stuff is one of the topics is they talk about the, quote, ostensible white privilege of Anne Frank.
2: I don't understand that.
0: No, I don't either.
2: Yeah, that's a little.
0: I have a real problem with that statement.
2: I Watashi Mo, Lisa.
0: Yeah, exactly. Anyway, so review wasn't so good.
1: Yeah, no.
0: Yep. So the review wasn't so good. You know what it realized?
1: What did you not realize?
0: I don't remember what I realized, but I'll figure it out in a second. So let's talk about something else, shall we? Why do I have this here? It's because I don't have... Oh, the Falsettos is doing a 10th anniversary concert.
1: Oh, yeah, and they're all together. And the really cool thing is they added 3 shows at the Carnegie yep. Hall. And then on top of the 3 shows at the Carnegie Hall, they're going across the pond to London to do it too in January.
0: Yep, they are. So
1: I think for 3 shows there also too. Yeah,
0: amazing. I want to take a moment and introduce the people that just yes. walked into the studio. We have Rupert Reyes. Hi, Rupert.
3: Hello, hello.
0: And Joanne Reyes. Hi,
4: hello.
0: Joanne.
4: Hello, thank you for having
0: Welcome.
4: Us.
0: Welcome. Feel free to join in the conversation. We're okay. just doing our normal shtick,
4: okay.
0: talking about what's going on. So yeah, they sold out so fast.
1: And it has a
0: majority of the original revival cast.
1: Correct.
0: The one I saw,
1: yes.
0: which was amazing.
1: Which with the Christian Borle. The Christian Borle. And the Stephanie.
0: Stephanie J. Block. Yep. The Brian Uranowitz, which yep. I just like to say that name.
1: It's a fun name to say.
0: I think I saw him. Did I see him in Fiddler? I may have seen him in Fiddler.
1: I think the young kid's different, right?
0: Or is the young kid's got
1: Yeah,
0: different.
1: I yes. mean, he grew up.
0: Yes.
1: Spoiler alert.
0: He grew up.
1: Since they did the revival.
0: But here's something I found interesting, something that you don't see or don't hear about often, whether it happens or not. Much of the band from the revival has come back
1: pretty
0: to perform
1: awesome this. Sauce too, right?
0: Yeah. I think that's.
1: I know. I really cool. want to go, but it's all, I can't go when it's here. And then I'm not in this country when it's happening in the London.
0: Yeah. So. By here, you mean the United States, because it's not coming to Austin.
1: Yeah. I can't go when it's in US and I can't go when it's in London either. So I just can't go.
0: Well, there you go. So that's it. It is being directed by Eleanor Scott, who was the assistant choreographer.
1: I think
0: on the
1: that's
0: 2016
1: cool.
0: revival.
1: Mm-hmm.
0: Yep.
1: Cool stuff.
0: Joanna Rupert, do you know Falsettos, the show?
3: No.
4: I don't. I'm
3: no,
4: listening.
3: We don't.
0: Well, you know, it was done at a little theater here called Ground Floor Theater a few years ago.
4: Okay.
0: I don't know why you didn't see it.
4: Our bad, I know.
0: Yeah, it's okay. You are forgiven already.
3: All right.
0: Here's something interesting that David Cromer is directing. It's the world premiere of a show called Hanukkah Spectacular.
1: I saw that.
0: And listen, before I talk about Hanukkah, I think it's important to say that the opinions expressed on offstage and on the air are not necessarily those of co-op, its board of directors, employees, or volunteers.
4: Just ours.
0: Because Hanukkah is very controversial.
3: Yeah.
1: Is it?
0: No, I have to do
2: that. Just about to go.
0: I have to do that
2: Wait
0: disclaimer
2: a minute.
0: In every
2: Did I
0: show.
2: Miss something happen that
0: Even though
2: suddenly...
0: very rarely do we talk about anything controversial.
2: No, I know. But, no, we really don't.
0: But Hanukkah Spectacular is being done at the Woolly Mammoth Theater Company.
2: You love the Woolly Mammoth.
0: I
2: you
0: do
2: love saying the Woolly Mammoth also.
0: It does. And it is going to happen on November 4th, directed by David Cromer. And it is billed as a hilarious and deeply recognizable story about a group of people trying to make something honest while figuring out what they actually believe. Actually, I have a better, more robust thing. Here it is. Set over a long weekend at a Midtown talent agency, Hanukkah Spectacular follows a group of Jewish theater artists brought together to create a commercially viable holiday hit about Hanukkah, which, you know, so many of those exist. Crickets.
2: Yeah, I know.
0: As the pressure mounts, personalities collide, old tensions surface, and the lines between the people they are and the roles they are playing begin to blur. What begins as an attempt to make a holiday spectacular becomes an unexpectedly funny and complicated look at ambition, identity, family, and the stories we tell about ourselves.
3: All right. I think you gave me an idea to Hanukkah Pastorella.
0: No. Yes,
2: Rupert. I like that.
0: Por favor, yes.
2: That's kind of fantastic.
3: Yes.
0: But I immediately, my artistic director hat on, says, sight unseen, I want to do this show. Sounds amazing.
2: It sounds fun. Wow. Yeah, I agree.
0: It is. It's in that stage of development, like we talked about last week, of the show in Denver that I saw, that means it's not going to be available because I think it's on a road to go somewhere that is kind of Broadway-y.
5: Oh.
0: That's my feeling. Well, okay. They've got David Cromer attached. That's a big name.
5: I get it.
0: Okay. Checking the time to see how much time we've got. All right. Here's one that we are going to talk about that does... I just referenced the disclaimer I just made about what I did. So this is another cancellation of a show. This one is interesting. Did you read about this production of Little Shop?
5: No. I don't know what happened. What happened?
4: Mm-hmm. Yeah.
0: So a young girl, this is in a high school in Texas, in South Grand Prairie High School. She was cast to play Seymour. Now, I see a lot of high school musicals here, mm-hmm. and there's not a lot of male-identified students to choose from in the theater department. So oftentimes, female actors are playing male characters.
5: Correct.
4: Yeah,
0: totally okay, totally suitable, not breaking any rules. The district shut the play down.
5: The district.
0: Said the female student could not play the musical's male part, citing the 2023 law here in Texas that bans drag performances.
5: Whoa.
0: So a couple of things. First of all, that's crazy.
5: That doesn't have anything to do with that law that anyone...
0: Well, they say it does.
5: I don't know how, because I know that law well, but I don't know how they're reading it.
0: Well, also the laws is not... the Supreme Court has said they can't enforce it.
5: Correct.
0: A. And B, the reason why the board did it is because of the presumed... It's a good word to lose.
5: It'll come to you.
0: Supposed sexual abuse by the dentist to Audrey.
5: Oh, I'm sorry, doctor. Yeah.
0: Yeah.
5: Okay.
0: So they offered her a different role, and she rightly decided not to do it. So because of that, they canceled the whole musical.
5: So.
3: Well, you know, that's kind of the society we live in right now in Texas, right? Everybody's so afraid of lawsuits, and there's so many laws that are in the books that you can't say certain things. I mean, even at the University of Texas right now,
0: right.
3: We can't use certain language, certain words. And
0: well, the University of Texas is a state school.
3: Right.
0: And you've got to follow their rules.
5: I was
0: in the state.
5: You got to follow the rules with the funding.
0: But this takes this just to a level that is...
4: ridiculous.
0: Ridiculous and wrong.
3: Well, how far was the production along, too? You know,
0: Six weeks, I think.
3: But I'm saying that somebody somewhere... had a script that they would have looked at. And I'm sure that all of this planning was done easily a year ago when they selected these plays, and they were all headed in that direction. And they wait till the show's almost up, the curtain's about to go up, and then they stop it. And that's awful for all the kids, not just this one individual student, but for all the students. They all end up suffering from all the work they did, all the rehearsals they did, all the planning they did, and then they cancel the show.
0: Yeah. And the teacher, the director was taking care. Like there's a... In the show, there's a kiss between Seymour and Audrey, which they had decided not to do because the actors were of the same gender. It just angers me, that part. And this kind of lack of courage, the risk is really low in this case.
3: Right.
0: And I find that... So somebody doesn't... somebody is... not only lack of courage, but also believes in this hype that is out there.
3: Well, somebody wanted to stop it. I mean, it wasn't. I'm worried about the law. No, they wanted to stop it.
0: Yep. So also just it's historical context. In 2023, we talked about this on the show, Sherman ISD canceled a production of Oklahoma. After a transgender boy was cast in the leading role. They later reversed it after public outcry. Keller ISD canceled a performance of the Laramie Project. And then after the backlash, allowed the production as well. But I just think that is wrong. And then they also go on to say that it kind of violates Title IX as well, this particular production.
5: Yeah. Interesting.
6: Yeah.
5: Yeah.
6: Yeah. Yeah. I saw this. I saw this first on Facebook that, oh my God, I just lost her. Sarah Jane posted. And then I looked it up to see if it was real. And indeed, it's real. So that's that. Two last things to talk about. You have all heard in the past, because I talk about myself all the time, my old industry doing what we call industrials.
5: Yes.
6: And business musical. Well, there was a musical that opened up on the Broadhurst Theater last September 25th. It closed on September 25th.
5: And what was it?
6: It was called Bill Pay the Musical. It was an industrial musical that they did at the Broadhurst. From oh God, what's the it's a company called Ramp, and it starred Jessica Vosk, Billy Zane, and Billy Porter, amongst others.
5: That's a wild group.
6: And they talked about this industry perhaps coming back. I think it might not, but this is the third one of these things. Remember the Skittles one? Remember Skittles, the musical that happened? I think it was around the pandemic.
5: Wait a minute. I think it was now that you're, yeah, I do believe we talked about this.
6: Yeah, and
5: yes.
6: Then there was, God, I'm looking, oh, Skittles. And then in 2024, there was a Tim Hortons musical as well about Tim Hortons.
5: I don't remember the Tim Horton.
6: I think we talked about it because whenever these, but I think it's, think it would be great, you know, for my old industry because we, I love doing those and they just, they stopped doing them for a number of reasons, but mostly the public didn't like to see the all this money spent by these corporations. And what we discovered when we tried to tone it down and make it look like we weren't spending money, it cost a lot of money to look like you're not spending a lot of money.
5: Yeah, that happens. Yeah. Isn't that funny?
3: Do you need to give your audience context for Tim Horton? Do people, I mean, I know that it's a Canadian coffee, right? The coffee shop?
6: Yes, it's a coffee shop in Canada.
3: Yeah, kind of their Starbucks.
6: Yes, they
3: or
6: should know. Thank you.
3: Yes.
5: I wouldn't put them, they are better than Starbucks. Starbucks is burnt beans.
6: I don't like Starbucks either.
5: It's burnt beans.
6: I'm going on a cruise in December, and with my cruise comes unlimited Starbucks. I paid extra for it.
5: Oh?
6: Well, I paid extra for good internet, and with that came Starbucks.
5: The Starbucks, yeah.
6: All right, last thing I want to talk about is Alan Cumming and Verity Power.
5: Oh.
6: Do you know what I'm going to talk about?
5: Yep. Well, Alan's been everywhere right now.
6: He has been everywhere.
5: Yeah, and it's not even just the Traitors. Like, he's everywhere right now. He also just announced another single show besides this. But go ahead, talk about this one.
6: Well, I am.
5: Go ahead.
6: He's doing My Fair Lady.
5: Isn't that great? Over at his theater company, he is now artistic director.
6: He is the artistic director of. I wonder how he got the job.
5: I wonder. In the Scotland, and he is playing said Mr. Henry Higgins.
6: He is indeed. Now, I will say that that show has some issues.
5: Yes.
6: And they say they fixed it. But I saw how they fixed it, and they didn't fix it.
5: Well, you never know with Alan what he's doing.
6: That's true. I love him.
5: Yeah.
6: And I don't know her. Verity Power.
5: I know who she is, but I don't really
6: know. She's a UK.
5: She's, yes.
6: Yeah, yeah.
5: A big one across the pond.
6: Directed by Maria Friedman.
5: Yeah.
6: So
5: it
6: got some star power there. Yeah. Anyway, we're going to
5: take... Are you surprised that Alan got star power behind him?
6: No, not at all.
5: He may know someone.
6: And I actually think he is... one. Initially, when I saw the headline, I said, I don't see him as Henry Higgins, but just about... 2 seconds later, I said, I totally see
5: 100%.
6: Him. Totally see
5: he
6: him as Henry
5: so
6: Higgins.
5: He is so versatile. The Alan you know is Alan Cumming the human is so different than all the roles and things that he plays. But what you see in interviews on TV is what you get off off there too.
6: Well, let's...
5: He's a good egg.
6: He is a good egg if you like eggs, and I do.
5: I do too.
6: Let's take a little break and let's listen from the... latest revival of My Fair Lady. One of my favorite songs is...
5: Oh, that was Delora Ambrose, right? Wasn't she?
6: Yes.
5: Yeah.
6: That was the one they fixed.
5: Yes.
6: I'm doing air quotes.
5: Air quotes, yes.
6: This is called Why Can't the English. We'll be right back.
7: Practice? Rehearse?
6: Oh, no.
5: Not the interview?
6: It was the thing I was going to do for you. If we have time at the end, I'll do it.
5: Okay. Oh, well, should I put my headphones on?
6: Not yet. Because we're going to take that break that I just said we were going to take.
5: Okay.
6: Here we go.
8: Why can't the English teach their children how to speak?

0: your pardon, sir. An Englishman's way of speaking absolutely classifies him. The moment he talks, he makes some other Englishman despise him. One common language I'm afraid we'll never get. Well, why can't the English learn to set a good example to people whose English is painful to your ears? The Scots and the Irish leave you close to tears. There even are places where English completely disappears. In America, they haven't used it for years. Why can't the English teach their children how to speak? Norwegians learn Norwegian. The Greeks are taught their Greek. In France, every Frenchman knows his language from A to Z. The French never care what they do.
1: We are back. You are listening to Offstage and On the Air with Lisa and Nicole. We're here on KOOP 97.1. Is that our thing?
2: Yeah.
1: 91.7. I was going, 97.1 doesn't sound right.
2: No, 91.7.
1: Well, I've only been doing this for 18 years, so.
2: HG3 Hornsby.
1: Yep.
2: You can listen to us also at koop.org.
1: You can, and you should, and you must.
2: Yeah. And if you missed a show,
1: you
2: can go there and look at the archive for a week or two. I think it's 2 weeks. But you can also go to offstageonair.com.
1: And sign up.
2: And sign up. Put your little email in the box.
1: You can also do it on the iTunes.
2: We show up. We're there. We arrive in your mailbox.
1: All right. I would like to formally introduce Rupert Reyes. Hi, Rupert.
3: Hi, how are you?
1: Joanne Reyes.
4: Hello.
1: Hi. And y'all are teaming up with Trinity Street Players to produce Rupert's show, Ex Esperanza, which you wrote.
3: Right.
1: And you are directing.
3: Yes.
2: So That is all true, Lisa. That is all true.
1: Yeah. Thank you for being on the show.
2: Yes.
3: Yeah. No, I'm really excited to be here to talk about it because this play has been around since the Obama years. That's kind of when I first started writing this play. It's had several readings, one in Seattle, and had several here in Austin because we've used it as a fundraiser for Austin Script Works. We've done two fundraisers for them when they had some funding problems with You Know Who and You Know When. and so we helped them with this script. So the cool thing about that is that some of the actors that have been doing the reading are in the show. So as for all the, for over 3 years that they've been reading these characters, now they get to actually get up on stage and do them and create them in real life, not just sitting in a chair behind a music stand. So that's been really a wonderful thing. That's Ben Bazan and Sherry Mendoza. Joining us new are Karina Dominguez and Idelis Collazo, are new to the show, even though Karina did, I think she did two readings with us for the Script Works and our fundraiser we did for the production.
4: Yes, that's right.
3: So it's really been a great cast and a group of people that I'm working with. You know, the Beyond Pains just came out, and congratulations.
1: I'm completely unaware.
3: And we were looking at the cast of people that are working on this show. Our prop designer has had nominations. Our set designer has had nominations. Yes.
1: Yeah, he's great.
3: Steve. Ivy, our stage manager, had a nomination. Ben Bazan had a nomination. Even our backstage crew.
1: Do you remember
3: crew,
1: what Ben Bazan was nominated for?
3: Yes, we kind of do.
1: Unfortunately, Pueblo Revolt at Ground Floor Theater.
3: We were out of the country during that run, so we were keeping up with it online.
4: Yeah, sad not to see it, but...
1: It is possible for you to see it. Right now, if you want.
3: Oh, really?
1: Yeah.
3: Oh, well, I didn't know that. I'll have to check it out. Yes. So these are the kind of people that are working on this production. So it shows. It shows very much in terms of last night's was one of our run-throughs. Tonight we do preview. And it just looks great. I mean, I'm so proud of this production. You know, we haven't produced in about 9 years.
1: I know.
3: Joanne and I had been in retirement, and Jenny Larson Quinones offered us this opportunity to bring a script to life in her stage in collaboration with Trinity Street Players.
1: Mm-hmm.
3: And, you know, it's been a great relationship. She's done a lot of the publicity and marketing. Steve, she came on board as part of TD and also the set designer. So, you know, it has been a very great experience for me because, you know, coming back from being retired and not knowing a lot of people, I was just pleasantly surprised how many young Latinos are in theater in Austin, Texas.
1: Uh-huh. Yes.
3: And it's amazing. And man, everybody that I looked at, I said, hey, I'm looking for a stage manager. And then I got a list of five people that are all Latino stage managers. I'm looking for a prop person. And I get all these people that are Latino prop people. Yeah. So it has been wonderful for that aspect to know that they're still.
4: Yeah, exactly. You know, we started at Teatro Vivo back in 2000, and there just was not a lot of Latino actors, designers. You know, we kind of had to pull favors, like, you know, I know you haven't acted much, but would you like to try this role?
2: Could you come do this for me, please?
4: Yeah, and you know, and there was a lot of pleasant surprises. There was a lot of great talent out there that had got tapped that way, but now it's just remarkable.
1: It is. There's quite a lot. Many of those same people are part of the Ground Floor Theater family.
2: They are.
1: Well, now I know so much about the production of this show, but you know what I don't know? I don't know anything about the plot of Esperanza.
2: Tell us
1: what this show is about.
3: Well, I found myself describing the inspiration of this play had to do with immigration, with and the separation of families. And the thing about it is, the story has nothing to do with that. That was the inspiration for this play. There is one aspect of that in the play, but the story is about Mercedes. Mercedes, that comes from Mexico. Her the gang violence in her hometown is getting out of hand, and her mom sends her to go live with her cousin in the United States, Carla. And so she fortunately finds a good job with a family that has just lost a baby, and was going to come on as their nanny, but now becomes a household helper and develops a really nice relationship with Lillian, who lost the baby. And we see her starting to become very successful in the U.S. She's really adopting to the culture. And then she makes some bad choices. She makes some bad decisions, and then we deal with the consequences of those bad choices and the possibility that starts with her also becoming pregnant and having her own child.
1: Yeah.
3: So, the story hopefully is about a young woman's struggle and trying to make it in the United States. But it's not a political piece where you're going to see ICE come in there with their batons and their guns and try to separate these
1: people. And their masks.
3: Yes, and their masks. It was like I said, the thinking behind this play was, what does it feel like? And I was trying to give that a face, a human character, a human, the emotion, so that we can see what it might feel like to be separated from your child.
1: Yeah.
3: And that was the story that I wanted to write, but I didn't want to write a political piece.
1: Well, interesting. So you and I knew that part of the story. I did not realize that it was written during the Obama era, which Obama, even though he was the deporter in chief, he was not known to separate families.
3: Right.
1: So that wasn't happening at that time.
3: Well, I think it was happening as a byproduct of things, because they were arresting fathers and mothers where their children were and stuff. And I think the difference was that the systems that are in place for when that happens back then were used. In other words, if a child gets separated, there would be there's a process and where they go.
1: Right.
3: And right now, I think they just put
1: process.
3: Them in prison. They just put them in prison with their parents, or they send them off and they don't get to stay with a relative, which was, I think in the past, they had the ability to stay with a family member. They would try to arrange that. And so the child didn't get separated from family.
4: It wasn't perfect, but there was.
3: Yeah. So I think the first Trump, efforts at immigration during his first administration. I mean, you had, I want to say, and I throw out a number because I don't really know, but I would say 5,000 kids that never got reunited with family and stuff like with or any kind of relative. They were just put in this limbo, and then you're seeing it now, or you see the young man, the child that was arrested with his father in. From Minnesota, that was brought to Texas, where the little boy was extremely sick, and finally they released him. I mean, it's crazy that that we're doing this as Americans, that we have this kind of society that we're living in now. But again, the play. I mean, like I said, that was, I get all emotional about it because, again, that's what I'm trying to tell with this play, that this is policies are not just YouTube videos or things you see in the news. There's real people. There's real emotions that are experiencing sadness and pain, hurt, and trauma. Children that are being traumatized from this. So
1: in hearing about the show, there's a lot of heavy stuff. I'm guessing that there are some lighter moments there. So people, we're not going to go there and when I slit our wrist when it's
3: well, you know, it's kind of a serious topic. And one of the comments we had during one of the readings, and somebody said it is funny as, you know, I can't say the word, but if they said it's super, there was a lot of comedy in the show.
1: You can say heck.
3: funny as heck. and it comes back to my own writing style is that, and it's more of my own personality, is I can't stay serious about something very long. And you can ask Joanne about that.
4: That is very true.
3: and so when we, even in highly emotionally charged moments in scenes, there's characters going to say a line that's going to hopefully crack the audience up.
1: Well, that's great. This is wonderful. You have your first preview tomorrow. So
3: yes.
1: Ostensibly you open tomorrow. How long do you play?
3: We play through the 24th. We actually have a Wednesday performance next week, trying to add 8 shows. So we have 4 shows this week, starting Thursday through Saturday, and then
4: Sunday is a matinee.
3: Matinee on Sunday. And then next week we are I think it's 21st through the 24th. So there is a Wednesday show.
1: And you're at Trinity Street Theater. Whenever we talk about having people on Trinity Street Theater, it is located downtown, and that can be frightening for some people with regards to parking, but it's never any problem finding parking.
2: No,
1: over
2: it's
1: there.
2: An easy one.
1: So I always like to say that for Trinity
4: yes,
1: Street
4: definitely.
1: Shows.
3: Right.
1: Don't let parking scare you.
3: No, and it's far enough away from 6th Street that you know, people are not going to park at 9th and Trinity and walk to 6th Street. It's too far.
1: They'll
3: take a pedicab.
1: They will indeed.
3: But, yeah, no.
1: And where can folks go to get more information about the show?
4: At atxtheater.org or at
1: trinitystreetplayers.com.
4: Yeah.
1: Great. Well, Joanne and Rupert, thank you all so much for being on the show. It's so good to see you.
3: Well, thank you so much for having us. And again, congratulations
2: yes,
3: on all your wonderful success.
1: Thank you so much. I don't know anything about it, but we're going to talk about it in our next section. Great. Thank you.
4: Thank you.
1: That was Rupert Reyes and Joanne Reyes, both of Trinity Street Players, and Rupert and Joanne Reyes, production of Esperanza, playing October 15th through 24th at the Trinity Street Theater. 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And I don't know if you know this or not, Rupert, but Esperanza means hope.
4: It certainly does. I was going to bring
2: that up. Look at you going, Lisa.
1: So from Groundhog Day, here's hope.

0: play your part, you march the march, you don't complain.
1: We are back. You are listening to Lisa and Nicole right here on Offstage and on the air in Austin, Texas. It is hot and humid, very different from what I've experienced for the last 4 weeks.
2: Your cold front is coming.
1: I can't wait.
2: You shipped it after you left. You didn't pack it in your suitcase.
1: Me gusta cold fronts.
2: You stinker.
1: Love them. And so we've had a little change of the guard here. I'd like to introduce Erica Santiago here to the radio show. Hi, Erica.
3: Hi.
1: It's been a while since you've been on the show. Okay, I'm going to have to ask you to get right up on the microphone.
3: Right up on the microphone.
1: It's a different microphone, but you can move it up so you don't have to squat like that, unless you want to squat like that. So we're just going to talk about our local stuff going on right now.
3: Okay.
1: And as Rupert alluded to, we had the nominations for the Biden Payne Awards.
3: We did.
1: And this was it was really a packed season. There was so much stuff happening and so many good things happening.
2: A lot of good stuff.
1: So there was a lot of awards put out there. And I did not write it down. The awards themselves take place in November sometime.
2: Second.
1: November
2: that 2nd. Monday.
1: Yep.
2: Second.
1: Yep. And tickets are available now. And if you, I think it's not too late to get on the list to be a vote. This is voted on by the public. If you were on their email list. And I think it's Biden. You know what? Just do a Google search for Biden Payne. But be careful. Biden spells Biden. And when you Google that, you don't necessarily get the Biden Payne Awards. So you want to go to Biden Payne Awards Council. And you'll find it that way.
2: I always just Google Biden Payne Awards and it comes right
1: up.
2: Well,
1: if you do like me and you do it on your phone and you say Biden Payne, it says Biden.
2: Yeah.
1: It says
2: and it's
1: Biden,
2: Payne, P-A-Y-N-E,
1: yes. So I get Biden Payne as in P-A-I-N.
2: Yeah, no.
1: That's crazy. All right, let's do our little list of things happening.
2: Okay, are you starting or am I starting?
1: You're starting.
2: Okay. Well, right now we have the City Theater Company with Amadeus now through October 18th.
1: Vibe ATX is playing their show Supernatural at Ground Floor Theater. They open this Friday and play through the 24th.
2: We also have Scottish Rite Theater with Judy, Moody, and Stink, the Mad, Mad, Mad, Mad Treasure Hunt now through November 1st.
1: Hyde Park Theater has got the Making of a Great Moment. Last weekend, you can see it. It closes on the 24th.
2: And we just had them on, Trinity Street and Joanne and Rupert Reyes with Esperanza, playing the 15th through the 24th.
1: And you may be hearing this person really soon, Shakti Dance Company, Work in Progress. Artist number one, Work in Progress. 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It's playing on the 20th at Ground Floor Theater.
2: Gals and Goblins has a D&D live show. That is on October 17th at the Vortex.
1: Broadway in Austin has Waitress coming 3 days only, the 21st through the 23rd.
2: Hidden Room has Houdini Speaks to the Living, playing the 28th through the 31st of October.
1: And that's at Penfold Theater. I forgot to put that.
2: Oh, it's at the Penfold, folks.
1: Walking Shadow Shakespeare has I Know You All, a Multilingual Mixer on the 16th at the Scottish Rite. And this is interesting. It's I forgot what they're doing, but they're doing Shakespeare in 9 different languages.
2: Will Japanese be there for me?
1: Japanese is not, but there's some African languages, some Middle Eastern languages.
2: They should have asked me to come and do en français or Nihongo.
1: I mentioned that.
2: Just saying.
1: All right, go.
2: Filigree Theater with All My Sons playing October 30th through November 15th.
1: And that's also at the Ground Floor Theater. What did I miss?
2: You missed The Wild Party.
1: Oh.
2: By Austin Underground Collective playing at Pershing Hall October 31st through November 12th.
1: There you go. Wild Party is not something you get a lot of opportunities to see. So
2: no, and this is like the actual
1: and this
2: experience.
1: Is the Andrew. This is the Andrew Lipa version.
2: Correct. Yep. It sure is, and it's got a zinger of a cast.
1: Yep, it does have a zinger of a cast.
2: Yeah,
1: I believe the artistic director of TexArts is in that cast.
2: I believe you are correct on that one too.
1: I'm just saying.
2: Yeah, it's a pretty zingy.
1: We have one audition. Speaking of TexArts, I Love You, You're Perfect, Now Change. Those auditions are November 16th. The script says yesterday in theater history, but it's not. It's today in theater history.
2: It's finally today, because we're back in action.
1: So here are the birthdays. We're going to start with that. Mackenzie Mousy.
2: That's a fun name to say.
1: You know her? I don't. And
2: Mackenzie Mousy.
1: Mackenzie Mousy. Any alliterative name is good.
2: It's fun.
1: That's why I'm thinking
2: about Mackenzie.
1: Changing my name to Sarah.
2: Sarah Sheps.
1: Or changing my last name to
2: Lisa Lesheps.
1: Latimer.
2: You could be Lisa Lesheps.
1: I want to be Lisa Latimer. here's another good name. Usher Raymond.
2: Isn't that Usher?
1: Oh, is it?
2: Yeah.
1: Okay. I didn't know he had a last name.
2: Well, I mean, I assume you need to have it for the playbills.
1: And has he done
2: theater? I think he was in The Raisin in the Sun with the Sean Diddy. Usher's not a good man. We should move it along to the next one.
1: Ben Winshaw? Wishaw?
2: Wishaw or Wishaw?
1: W-H-I-S-H-A-W. Wishaw.
2: Wishaw.
1: Wishaw.
2: Wishaw.
1: Wishaw.
2: Watch Benjamin be listening and being, that is not how you say my name.
1: He'll call in. and then I love that this person is a theater person now, because he is actually Isaac Mizrahi.
2: Oh, he has been for a while.
1: I know.
2: Has been for decades. This is not something new.
1: But he's a designer.
2: He is also a designer, but he has always been a theatrical performer.
1: And here are the shows that opened. In 1942, Beat the Band. In 2010, La Bette. I'm sure we spoke about that.
2: We spoke about La Bette, but Beat the Band, I have no idea what that is.
1: Beat the Band, 1942. I didn't look it up, so I have no information.
2: Yeah.
1: The 2015 revival of the Gin Game with James Earl Jones and Cicely Tyson.
2: Yes. That was before she was in the trip to Bountiful Pippin.
1: Yes. Burn This in 1987.
2: Oh, gosh, was it really that long ago?
1: Yeah. And then 2021 was the Lehman Trilogy.
2: Oh, yeah.
1: And in 1961.
2: Tell me what happened.
1: The play that the original Play Theater Group was going to open with, but we ended up not doing that. But it was How to Succeed in Business Without Really Trying.
2: Yes. And our old Coco host, Nick Squared, was in the revival cast of that.
1: He was indeed. But we're going to hear the original.
2: Daniel Radcliffe. And he did with the Darren Criss.
1: Here's an interesting thing. I always thought that the title song of the show was How to Succeed in Business.
2: It's not the title song, but I don't remember which one it is.
1: It's called How To.
2: How To, that is.
1: It's not
2: okay.
1: Called How to Succeed.
2: Yes, it's got a different name.
1: Nowhere
2: How
1: does
2: to.
1: It say in the song, no song title is How to Succeed.
2: But you know
1: business.
2: Why that's a good marketer? Because they knew if you put it on an A side or a B side, it wouldn't,
1: I'm with
2: writing
1: it. Anyway,
2: would come off.
1: Here it is. How to Succeed in Business. I don't care. I'm going to call it How to Succeed in Business from the original production of How to Succeed. We'll be right back.
0: Another Day's.
1: That's not it.
2: I was about to say, was so not Robert Morse.
1: What's going on? Here's Bobby Morse. How to

0: because he says
1: we
0: how to.
1: Are back. You are listening to Offstage and On the Air with Lisa and Nicole.
0: That song is clearly named How To and not How to Succeed. He only says that once out of that whole 50 seconds.
1: All right, well,
0: it's a lot of how to.
1: Don't argue with me. Let me be right. We have here the founder and artistic director. I don't know if that's your title, but I just gave it to you.
0: Thank you.
1: Shakti Moves
0: Lisa's
1: Dance
0: giving
1: Company.
0: Out titles today.
2: Nice.
1: Erica Santiago. Hi, Erica.
2: Hello.
1: It's so good to have you back on the show.
2: Thank you for having me.
1: You're welcome. I love what you're doing. This one night only thing.
2: Mm.
1: It's called Artist Files Number One, mm-hmm. A Work in Progress.
2: Yes.
1: Enlighten my audience what that is.
2: Sure. I have always been fascinated about the process of creating art. And my daughter actually said, it would be really cool if people could see our process. And I said, well, I don't know if people really want to see that. So what we did to compromise is create these series of showings of works in progress. So I have four different artists working with the company, creating their own original works that are still in progress.
1: Working with your company?
2: Well, no, they're working with their own dancers.
1: Oh, okay. Mm-hmm.
2: But we're hosting.
1: Yep, got it.
2: And so the unique thing, I think, is there's this opportunity for the audience to give feedback and talk to the artists.
0: Mm-hmm.
2: And then the artists can then ask the audience questions. So it's kind of a mutual creative process.
1: So it's going to be four pieces.
2: Actually, it's going to be five.
1: It's going to be five pieces.
0: Yes. Dun, dun, dun.
1: And so do we give feedback after each piece or do we give feedback after the whole, all five?
2: So it's going to be after each piece.
1: Great. Wonderful.
0: Yes. This is so cool. We do this in theater.
1: We do this in theater
0: a lot.
1: But
0: you don't see it in dance and it's still a creative process that has to be workshopped with cuts and edits and flow. And
2: absolutely.
0: You need the energy of the audience.
2: Yes.
0: So, like, that's really cool to be able to... Yeah.
2: Yeah. So like in that. Dance, there's a woman called Liz Lerman, and she created a critical response process. And it's basically a process to give feedback about dance that is question-based. You cannot ask yes or no questions.
1: Yep.
2: And it's curiosity-based as well.
0: That's cool.
1: I believe we use
0: this.
1: her work. So I know that in GFT Writes, which is our playwriting fellowship, I believe we use that process for our talkbacks as
2: yes.
1: well. So my confusion between four and five is I'm guessing one of the artists is you.
2: Of course.
1: Okay.
0: Dun, dun, dun. Lisa,
1: who are the
0: you
1: other?
0: You're a small cookie today.
1: I know, I'm wearing my thinking cap. Who
0: small
1: are the other
0: cookie.
1: Four choreographers that
2: so
1: you're working
2: with? So we have
1: with?
2: Lisa Nix is actually setting a work on Shakti Moves Dancers. And then we have Hannah Requa and Aiden DeWitt and Navaji.
1: Navaji.
0: Oh, yeah.
1: Wonderful. I don't know any of them, but I love all of their names.
0: Yeah, you do. We've had some of them on before, and some of them have worked with Shakes. And
2: you yes. probably know Lisa Nix if you saw her.
1: I don't know. I know Erica Nix. It's not the same person.
0: No. I know Stevie Nix.
1: Every now and then when shaving, I know Nix. Well, wonderful. And is it all modern? So these are all works in progress. So.
2: Correct.
1: At what are all of these works in a similar stage?
2: Yes. So this is stage two. Our stage one happened in April, and that was kind of like the beginnings of a work. I showed a solo and a bit of a duet. So it was just like, you know, the main points of the movement. And now in stage two, we're coming into the theater so people can see the process of moving from studio to stage and see what it looks like as we tech. So even the lighting design is going to be in progress.
0: Oh, I like that. It's the whole kit and caboodle.
2: Absolutely.
1: So pretend I don't know anything,
2: okay.
1: Which is true.
0: Not true.
1: What,
0: don't say that.
1: So I mean, I could see how dancers would be interested in seeing this and maybe choreographers would be interested in seeing this. Tell my audience why anybody would want to come see this. What are they going to see? Is it going to be dancers running around tripping over their own feet, or are they going to see something that they're going to want to be better?
2: I think it's the second option.
1: Really? I was that surprised by that answer.
2: Yeah, we've all been rehearsing for several months. So what you should see, even though it's in progress, is going to be stage worthy.
1: Mm-hmm.
2: So the cool thing about it is you get to tell us basically if we're doing our job. We all started from the same prompt of trust, the most needed currency.
1: Oh, great.
2: So that's all morphed from each individual. But we're basically exploring what is it like to be human through movement.
1: Was that the only thing?
0: I'm just going to say, you're all doing your job, but how are you? How? It's the how.
2: Exactly.
0: But you're all doing your job.
2: Exactly.
0: Don't sell yourself on that one.
1: Was that the only prescribed thing? Was that the, so in other words, style of music, style of dance, that's up

0: Erica, thank you so much for coming on the show.
1: Thank you for having me.
0: Great. Wonderful. That was Erica Santiago of Shakti Moves Dance Company and their show, Artist Files Number 1, A Work in Progress, playing on October 20th at Ground Floor Theater. For more information, you may visit shaktimovesdc.org. And this is from a show called On Beat, which I bet you've never heard of.
2: Mm-hmm.
0: And it is called A Work in Progress. We'll be right
2: back. Oh, you've been good with these.
3: 'Cause I'm just a work in progress while I

0: We are back. You're listening to Offstage and On the Air with Lisa and Nicole. We have just time to say goodbye. That's right. Oh, hold on. I got to turn your microphone.
1: You had something for me, and now it's taken away.
0: Yeah, I can't do it. We're actually late. We have to actually get off.
1: Yeah, because you took it away from me.
0: We've got a PSA that we've got to do. Maybe we'll do it next week.
1: That's a parent saying we're going to stop.
0: Have no time to talk. You're going to stand by for Tracy Schultz. He's going to tell you what's new. And then Nicole and I, what are we going to do?
1: We'll be back next week.
0: When we look at what's happening off stage and on the air. See ya.
2: What do you know about processing grief? This is Co-op Community Health Report, bringing you stories and information about health and social issues impacting Austin communities and the people who call Central Texas home. This week, there is a new tragic comedy docuseries premiering called How We Grieve, presented by Austin PBS, created by Austin filmmaker Megan Ross and her brother, Justin Ross.
3: It's funny, I kind of started out doing comedy, used to host a late night variety show at Cold Town and then later at Fallout. And then I actually learned how to direct and produce film. And when I experienced intense grief for the first time in my, I guess I was like mid, late 20s, that comedy was my go-to for figuring out what to do with these feelings. We decided we're going to move forward with these first three episodes. The first one around comedy, second around kids and grief, and the third around art and grief. The show is us featuring how other people and cultures process grief in non-traditional ways, but we're also doing this in order to deal with our own grief and fear of death. And so the opener, trying to figure out like, how can we do this? You have to set the tone. I do not want people to think this is a bummer show, even though it can be a heavy topic. All of our closest family members are buried in a cemetery that is within yards of an ice cream shop. Just the irony and the humor of like, we only associate deaths in the family with getting ice cream because that was the tradition, like as kids growing up, like that it was like one in the same, like someone died. Oh, we're going to get some Italian ice because we're going to the burial plot right next to the ice cream shop. So it was clear to me, like eventually that had to be the way we set the tone of us trying to balance the heaviness of death and grief with the humor and humility of something as silly as the plot, the burial plot right next to an ice cream shop. That's when like the second episode, Kids in Grief, came to fruition. And we didn't grow up with that being a conversation that we ever had. And we actually did film with our parents. And then the third episode is on like art and grief, different mediums and different art as grief processing. And at the end of episode three, we talk about what did this do to our relationship with grief and death. And it's opened a door, but then it's like, it you know, the door is now leading us down this path of all these other topics that kind of come out of talking about end of life that we didn't even know about. It's very ongoing, I would say. That through line of what we've learned is that people who are comfortable with death, that's when they

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1: This is Co-op Community Health Report. 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The series will also have a public screening on October 26th at 6:30 p.m. at the Cactus Cafe, with an open mic comedy show following. 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Thank you so much for listening.
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0: Oh, nice, nice, nice, nice. That's some new L7. That is something called Loma Linda that came out within the last week. I'm Tracy Schultz. This is KOOP HD1 HD3 Hornsby Austin 91.7 FM KOOP.org. 3,000 watts of power, as I like to say, from the corner of 38th and a half in Airport. I also like to say the views expressed here are not necessarily the views of Co-op Radio or its board of directors, volunteers, members, staff, or underwriters. The following program may contain subject matter that some people might find objectionable. It's solely the responsibility of the show and does not necessarily reflect the views of Co-op Radio, since the listeners may wish to tune out at this time. And that's all to say that this is What's New. What's New is a casual interview show that comes to you every week, Wednesdays, 2 to 3 p.m. on the Mighty Co-op Radio. And I also like to say that I don't always know what I'm going to do from one week to the next. I get emails from folks that are curious. It's like I send them emails that I'm, to people that I'm curious about. And then we do a phone interview or Zoom or meet in person, and then that's the show. And for this week, I have a bunch of different things. I did not know if y'all heard my interview with L7, Dita, from the main vocalist, it's like in L7. They were performing this week, just a couple days ago, at Emo's. It's their last hurrah tour 2026. And right off the bat, I ask her if it's last hurrah 2027, 28, 29. I went to the first Ozzy Osbourne going away tour back in 93, 94. And then Ozzy went on to tour for another 30 years. So you never know. You never know. But if you're curious about that, you may be able to find it at co-op.org. If you click on What's New, it's like the last 2 weeks worth of shows. But you can also go to social media. It's like of your choice. And you just have to look up Co-op Radio, L7, What's New, and it should come up. We did a nice long conversation. The joke question that I forgot to ask her at the time was, they have a famous song that has an S word in the title. And I was curious, it's like, if they ever had any pressure to make an FCC clean version of that. It might be more timely because it's like, there was a thing back in the early 90s for Walmart versions of albums. You have your regular album, and then you have your ultra squeaky clean version for folks as like of a certain temperament to be on the shelves at places like Walmart and Target. And that was a big deal because that was a key market opportunity that folks would actually do versions of their songs over specifically for that market. Or it's like and for some of my friends, it's like those have become kind of collectible in their own right, because it was just like an interesting version of something that's like that you are familiar with. But I forgot to do that question. That was a long preamble to say it's like that I forgot to say something in an interview that happened 2 weeks ago. The rest of the interview is really great. Minus that part that I forgot. For this week, for What's New, we get to move forward, play a little bit of brand new L7, Loma Linda to start off the show. But we also get the chance to talk a little bit about voting in Travis County. At 11 o'clock today, they had a press conference out at the Travis County Clerk office, which is just right up the road here on Airport, and talking a little bit about what to expect on voting. It's like, and there's mail-in ballot voting, there's absentee ballot voting, there is what happens. It's like if you are on a suspension list, what happens is like this, that, and the other. And so it was a nice just like to kind of get into it a little bit and talk about what folks just like are doing to prepare. I believe Monday is early voting. I noticed like there have been folks answering questions already, and they have a crack team of folks that's like that are helping people out during this time period already, mail-in ballots and the like. But we have that little conversation to talk a little bit about. It's like about voting in Travis County. We also have a chance to talk a little bit about, what is this? I'm looking at, nope, not that one. Oh, the Smithereens. The Smithereens are coming to town. They're going to be playing at the O4 Center. And folks may know that their lead singer, Pat, passed away some 10 years ago. So the Smithereens has been continuing with a series of friends, but also great guest vocalists doing the Smithereens songs. And for the show that's going to be happening at the O4 Center, they'll have John Wesley Harding, a.k.a. Wesley Case. I want to make sure I do him right. He goes by both names. If you look up John Wesley Harding, it's like what he's recorded under. He's like, you should be able to find this, like all of his other things. But we get a chance to talk a little bit with Jim, the guitar player and founding member, a little bit about that. And then we also get the chance to talk a little bit about the Jungle Giants. The Jungle Giants may not just sound familiar right off the bat, like to yourself, but they are one of the huge arena festival Australian dance rock bands. And they just happen to be coming to town to play at Antone's, which is a lot more intimate. And so we get a chance to like, to talk with them about that. But without further ado, let's kick off the show proper by talking a little bit about voting in Travis County. This is from our press conference that we did to start the tour just this morning at 11 o'clock here on Co-op Radio. Let me see if I can do this right. Let me see. I need to press this. I need to press that.
1: Okay, looks like we're about ready. Hi, everyone. I'm Diana Limon Mercado, DYANALIMON-MERCADO, Travis County Clerk. Thank you all for being with us here today. Our election is getting ready to come live online starting on Monday, and we wanted to make sure that you all and the public have the information you all need to feel safe and secure casting your ballot this election. This election is brought to you by thousands of election workers who are your neighbors and registered Travis County voters. These are jobs that cannot be outsourced. You must be a Travis County resident to be an election worker at our poll places and processing things like being part of our ballot board. And we also want to make sure that you have an opportunity to see behind the curtains at the enormous undertaking this election is with the logistics, the deliveries, the equipment's maintenance, programming, processing for all of our ballots and our security measures as well. So today you'll have an opportunity to see behind the scenes and ask questions about what voters should know for the upcoming election. A couple pieces of information for you all. We will note when certain areas are not able to be recorded, specifically if they're processing live ballots, which will be happening today in certain parts of the building. And also we are gonna kind of snake through the building as well. So we'll be able to see our operations with our truck deliveries, our equipment's being prepared and maintenance, what our call center looks like, our ballot by mail area, and be able to talk about this historic election. Travis County, our office is bringing one of the most accessible elections to Travis County residents this year with more poll places and more voting hours than ever before. So we will have over 201 Election Day poll places for voters, and we will have 7 a.m. to 7 p.m. voting every day of early voting, including over the weekend. We'll also have extended hours on the last 2 days of early voting at our 7 largest sites until 10 p.m. And of course, we'll have the big day on Election Day, Tuesday, November 3rd, 7 a.m. to 7 p.m. at those 201 sites with over 1,000 election workers out in the community helping to assist voters every day. All right, with that, I think we'll get started. Anybody have any questions before we go? Okay.
2: Well, I was going to say, do you have any estimates, just number of registered voters, how many people have already applied for a ballot by mail, any estimates on those numbers?
1: Sorry. In terms of numbers, registered voters, we're at over 940,000. We have gotten an update, and I think the media saw it last week, from the voter registrar's office that the DPS backlog has been cleared for Travis County. So we'll, you know, update those numbers throughout this week as any of those registrations continue, other registrations continue to get entered. But we're at over 940,000, and Travis County's approaching that million voter mark. And then in terms of ballot by mail applications, I think we're approaching 27,000 ballot by mail applications. And so we've already mailed out, I think, over 20,000 of those ballots and are still processing the other applications as they come in every day.
3: Tanya, you mentioned more polling places than ever. Of course, that requires probably more staff than ever. How are you on getting to full staffing? What percentage?
1: Absolutely. So we are fully staffed for early voting, which starts on Monday. And for Election Day, we are still recruiting election workers. Folks can apply online at votetravis.gov to express their interest. We are still in need of election clerks at some of those poll sites. And election workers in Travis County, though they have the spirit of a volunteer, they are paid workers as required by state law. And in Travis County, our commissioner's court actually pays them above the state minimum. And so election workers make $20 an hour, up to $25 an hour, depending on the type of role that they have.
4: On that note, with all the polling locations that we have in Travis County, what is the clerk's office doing to maintain security across all of these sites to make sure that elections are have the highest integrity possible?
1: Yeah, election security is front of mind always in everything we do, whether it is testing and programming the ballot or working closely with law enforcement and our county attorney and district attorney's office. So we do follow all state laws. We plan for all different types of scenarios ahead of every election. And we work closely, again, with our partners in law enforcement, whether that's our sheriff's office or the Austin Police Department and the many other jurisdictions we work with here locally, including our school districts, to make sure polls are safe and voters can vote confident casting their ballots.
3: What do you expect will be the most challenging part of running this election?
1: For this election, some of the unique challenges we're expecting are, number one, possibly historic turnout based on what we saw in the primary election. In the primary election, we saw a lot of first-time primary voters, which is an exciting problem to have. The sort of trickle-down effect of so many first-time voters was that a lot of those voters were unprepared for how long their ballot was when they got inside the ballot booth. And so part of our work in building the infrastructure for Election Day is to time test our ballots, right? So we make some estimates of an average voter should take about, you know, so many minutes at a ballot marking device, and then that helps us estimate how many machines we need, how many poll places we need. In the primary election, a typical voter, or typical primary voter would take about 6 minutes to cast a ballot, but in the primary election this year, with so many first-time voters, they were taking up to 18 minutes marking their ballot, which then can back up the lines. So we really want to encourage voters, number one, check your voter registration status, make sure it's active, make sure your information is correct, and number two, get that sample ballot before you get into the poll place so you know what is on your ballot all the way down to the bottom, because we have a very long ballot this election. We want to make sure people have a chance to research the ballot and the candidates' propositions that are on there before they get into the poll place. And as a reminder, voters, you cannot have your cell phone in the room that is the polling place. You can have your phone in the hallway of the poll place. So, but better than that, have paper written notes, make sure you do your research beforehand. But that is one unique challenge this election, is a historic number of turnout and voters who may not be prepared for how long and extensive the ballot is. Another challenge ongoing is the Texas Secretary of State's database, Team 2.0 specifically. DPS backlog was sort of an extension related to systems breakdowns at the state level. We've continued to work with the state where we can to put in place workarounds and debug different issues that we're having. This comes up particularly on ballot by mail and making sure that information is entered accurate and timely. And so, you know, we are waiting to see what other sort of issues may come up with the state's database, Team 2.0, and if that will have any effects on our operations. Travis County has jumped in everywhere we can to over-resource ourselves, find, you know, more hands to help address the problems, and we've been able to stay ahead of any major problems, including our tax assessor being able to clear the backlog recently. But that is, you know, another unknown challenge, is if there will be any further bugs or systemic issues with Team 2.0.
5: Some voters report voter intimidation, and how does this office respond to that?
1: Yeah, if any voter is experiencing anything at a poll place that they seem unsure about, maybe seems inappropriate or unsafe, please call our call center, 512-238-VOTE. That's 512-238-VOTE. 238-8683. Please report to our call center. We will work with the election judge on site to make sure that any issues of safety are addressed. If law enforcement is needed, that will also be considered in every situation. Voters should be safe and confident. We have an electioneering line of 100 feet to protect voters when they're coming into the poll place. And if they're seeing anything that is inappropriate or, again, they feel unsure about, call our call center and we'll make sure that we get it addressed and work with our election judge or election deputy on site.
6: And y'all, we're going to need to be able to get there in time to the call center. You'll get to see it. So let's keep moving with the tour.
1: Thanks, Young.
7: Thank you.
6: Plenty of time for questions at the end as well.
0: Okay. For this week, for...
8: This right here is fine. I'm Tracy Schultz. I'm with Co-op Radio here in Austin, Texas.
1: For
8: radio, would you mind introducing yourself and your title?
1: I'm Diana Limon Mercado, Travis County Clerk.
8: Well, congratulations. It's like I know this is Super Bowl time. How are you feeling? It's like going into the election season.
1: Yeah, I feel really excited. There's a lot of enthusiasm, both from voters and organizations and community groups, as well as our team. They've been preparing for this election for about 8 months. When we saw the enthusiasm happening in the primary election, that was a clue to us that we needed to bring more accessibility to voters this election. So we've invested a lot of time and energy in securing more poll places than ever. We'll have 201 election day sites and more hours than ever. So extended voting hours through the early voting period into the evening and then 7 to 7 on election day.
8: I was just curious, it's like between the different neighboring counties. I did not know it's like if Travis County communicates it's like with other county clerks.
1: Yeah, we definitely do. We share best practices and our woes, right? If anybody is dealing with sort of an issue that may be crossing, you know, statewide, we've had issues where well-intended organizations sent out mailers to encourage people to vote by mail. Those mailers had incorrect information in them. That is something now all counties are dealing with, and so we will troubleshoot and share information together about certain issues like that.
8: You mentioned a little bit earlier, it's like about why it's like to get ahead of things. It's like so that folks so things don't like spiral. It's like with concerns and worry. I was curious. It's like how's that team that handles those things? How are y'all been preparing? It's like for the what is it, 900,000 voters potentially?
1: Yeah. So we have over 940,000 registered voters. We are expecting high turnout for midterm would be about 60%, so about 500,000 and some change for a midterm. And to prepare for this election, we've been doing a lot of community outreach. We've worked really closely with groups like the League of Women Voters and both of our political parties here to get information out to what I would call sort of our voting ambassadors, our most engaged citizens, right? If you have a question about voting or are not sure, you probably know your neighbor in the neighborhood or your family member, right, who's really kind of the source for information and really involved. And so we've been trying to connect with more of those folks, our voting ambassadors, League of Women Voters, precinct chairs for parties, and just getting information out to those folks so then they can support their network in getting correct information out.
8: Well, if I had one last question, it's like, is there any particular challenge that you think? It's like, I know there's a lot, we talk about social media, and it's like, and there's a lot of folks that's like talking about voting right now. I was curious, it's like, if there's one thing that you're trying to get ahead of, and it's like a way of a challenge, it's like that as you go into this election cycle.
1: I think for us, we really want to get ahead of any lines that could have been avoidable, right? So we talked, there's a couple different reasons we get lines. Sometimes there's just a surge of voters. There's a whole bunch of voters that show up all of a sudden at a poll place we weren't expecting at it and was unforeseeable, right? In those cases, we'll just do our best to process voters quickly. But there are other scenarios, for example, UT Union, that end up with lines for very specific reasons. At the UT Union, the student surge sort of happens around 2 to 5 p.m. after the morning classes, as students are getting to campus for their evening or afternoon classes. And then a larger percent of that population has more statement of residence affidavits or more reasonable impediment forms for lack of ID that they're having to fill out at the check-in process. So helping to educate those communities and those voters who may need a statement of residence or a reasonable impediment form about what to expect when they come in the poll place, if those issues can be resolved beforehand, we encourage voters to do that to help us keep a line short. And then the other reason we see long lines is there is a longer ballot and people were not informed of how long the ballot was. And now they're having to sort of make a real-time assessment of do they want to vote for candidate A or B in these races they were not expecting. And that, you know, takes a couple more seconds per race on the ballot. So it can back up the lines a couple minutes for each voter that is having to sort of make that real-time assessment.
8: Well, not to, if I had like one last question, I promise. It's like one thing that come up, it's like in the walk and talk was, there might be some folks that might be concerned about ICE being at present at polling places. I was curious to say, what do you say to those folks?
1: Yeah, we have had really consistent guidance from our Secretary of State, who's the official election head for all of Texas, that details out who is allowed in a poll place, who is not an allowed poll place, and you have to have very specific state authority to be in a poll place. And so we appreciate that guidance from our Secretary of State. It gives us that extra level of confidence. The state will also ensure that our poll places operate normally and that only people with legally allowed access are permitted inside the poll places.
8: Well, again, thank you so much. I appreciate you taking your time.
1: Yeah, thank you.
0: And that's a little bit of something that I recorded just earlier today. At 11 o'clock today, they had a tour for the media just up the road here at Travis County District Clerk Office, is talking about their preparations for voting. Early voting starts this coming Monday, October 19th. Early voting ends on Friday, October 30th. And the election day, which was a lot of what we were talking about, is going to be happening on Tuesday, November 3rd. Hold on one second. I had to clear my throat for a second there. There are several different websites that are associated with Travis County and Travis County Clerk's Office. If you're looking specifically for voting, the best way to go to the shortcut is votetravis.gov. And right there on the main page, you have a list. It's like of some of the important dates, and also it'll say how to look up your voter registration. Make sure it's like that you have everything that you need, say, to be able to vote in this election. Also, it's like they are looking for additional election workers. And so there's links, it's like, to those things as well. I'll have this full-length interview as well as some of the things that we did on the walk and talk, going through some of the behind-the-scenes stuff. It's like and how they prepare for election day. I'll have that up on social media this week, and some of those interviews as well. The office itself is also going to be a late night voting place. I think it's like they're open until 10 p.m. So it might be a little bit of extended hours in case it's like you can't get to the place. It's like that's closest to you for the races that's like that are coming up. But I'll have that all up online shortly. In the meantime, I do have a little piece to play for ourselves here, and then we'll continue with the Smithereens next on What's New.
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0: For this week, for What's New, it's a real pleasure to be able to speak a little bit about the Smithereens. The Smithereens are going to be coming through town. They will be playing Friday, October 30th at the O4 Center here in Austin, Texas. And it's a real pleasure to be able to speak a little bit about all that with Jim Babchak about that. How are you doing today, sir?
9: Hey, I'm doing great. Great. Thank you.
0: Well, thank you. I appreciate it. It's nice to be able to see the Smithereens. And y'all are doing this tour with a couple of friends this time around. It's Wesley. I want to make sure as I can say that right. Wesley Stace, also known as John Wesley Harden, and he's going to be performing as vocals, it's like, for this.
9: Yeah, I mean, I guess when you change your name like that, I mean, his real name is Wesley Stace, but he's been making records under the name John Wesley Harding, and you know, sometimes it's confusing to people, but we put both in the ad usually.
0: Yeah,
9: you know?
0: and he's a writer, and he has a website that's like Wesley Stace and some other things. And so he's played around with both names, and maybe after all this time he got tired of getting confused with the famous Western outlaw that's been dead for many years,
9: and the Bob Dylan album.
0: And the Bob Dylan. It's like, all right, finally, I've had enough.
9: Yeah, well, but my bandmates call me, my nickname is Tex Remy.
0: Oh, okay.
9: And that's after, you know, it's a long story, but it involved Remy Martin cognac and me putting on a Southern accent. So, and that was back in 1983, but it stuck. So the drummer, our drummer Dennis, still calls me Tex sometimes. Anyway.
8: Well,
9: so it's been a while since we've been there. I don't think we've played in Austin since, I don't know when. I don't remember.
8: Honestly, I was thinking about it too, because I have to be careful because I have a tendency to kind of blur bands together, and I apologize. It's like, but sometimes I think of the Smithereens and Everclear in the same thought process, and y'all are two different bands, but
9: and we played together the other day.
8: Oh, okay. So there you go. All right, maybe there's something there. It's like that's subliminal. Yeah.
9: Yeah.
8: But no, it's like, do you have memories of coming through Texas, either it's like for South by Southwest or?
9: Oh yeah.
8: Yeah.
9: Yeah. We did do that. I had a friend who lived in Austin, but it passed away. I used to visit him all the time. Let's see. It would have been at Antone's.
8: Okay.
9: Place.
8: Yeah. Yeah. Yeah.
9: Yeah.
8: Famous.
9: That was the last place we played. And I think it was 2000. And it's jogging my memory. I think it was 2005.
8: Okay.
9: That's 20 years.
8: 20 years. Yeah. Yeah.
9: Yeah.
8: Well, it's nice to be able to see you guys just like on this tour. We get the chance to see y'all when you come through on the 30th. It's the you did Cancun, Mexico, Fort Worth, Austin. You're also doing Virginia, it's like in Pennsylvania, California. Y'all guys, it's like are circumventing a little bit. It's like, you know, crisscrossing. What was some of the thoughts going into this tour for fall of 2026?
9: Well, I mean, we're concentrating on doing a lot of songs from the first album, especially for you. That's the one that had Blood and Roses on it, our first hit, and Beyond Wall Sleep. It's the 40th anniversary of that album.
8: Hmm.
9: So we'll be doing some songs from that album, and plus, you know, we're always playing constantly. So that's why we're crisscrossing a lot. We're playing like, you know, Thursdays, Fridays, Saturdays, Sundays, but taking off the rest of the week. I don't want to get on the tour bus anymore.
8: Hmm.
9: I've done that so many times when I was younger, and that's no way to live. That leave that for the younger people, and Willie Nelson, of course, he likes the tour bus. But yeah, I like to fly. I'm racking up the miles.
8: Yeah, well, no, that's come up a couple of times. So it's like it's nice to see bands. It's like they still have that camaraderie. They still want to be able to play in front of audience and still get something in that exchange with the audience. But I also understand, it's like that. Well, it's like life. You know, can be there's responsibilities at home. It's like you can't necessarily devote 9 months, it's like, to a tour. And I also understand, it's like post COVID, a lot of the bands that I've talked to says, like, yeah, we want to be able to break this up a little bit. We want to be able to have quality time and so they can be able to re-energize and be able to do a good show. So
9: absolutely. Oh, so you've heard that from other bands.
8: Yeah, I've heard that from other bands. And it's like, even like some younger bands, they're like going, well, it's like we learned from other people. It's like that you don't have to, it's like, to be brutal to yourself.
9: Well,
8: yeah,
9: that's what it was. I mean, I missed being a best man like three times. I missed funerals. I almost missed the birth of my kids. Mm. You know, because I was on the road and for months and months, and you know, our first tour was like 16 months back then, and then, you know, it would be like a year, you know. You'd get a couple of days off here and there, but maybe a week even, but you know, we were young and we were driven, so we just kept going.
8: Mm. It's hard when everything's hitting right and it's like in the videos on MTV and the singles and the chart, it's kind of hard. It's like to maybe, you know, the fear of missing out on, like, on an opportunity or something. So, yeah.
9: Well, yeah. So I was talking to somebody about this the other day, cause we were on Saturday Night Live. I think it was 1990 or 91. And we were talking about it, and I said to the person, well, it was just another day. We were on the road. I think the next day we went to Boston or something, it was just part of that week. Now, you know, I look back and go, wow, that was a big deal. But at the time, it was just another day, you know?
8: That's a really good point, too. It's like it's hard to kind of absorb these things if they end up being a blur. So, yeah,
9: because you're in the middle of, like, let's say a hurricane or something. You're in the middle, in the eye, and, you know, all this stuff is going on around you.

0: And that's a little bit of Blood and Roses by the Smithereens. And the Smithereens are going to be back in town playing that song with special guest vocalist Wesley Stace, a.k.a. John Wesley Harding, doing the lead vocals, it's like, on that song. And that's going to be coming up on October 30th at the O4 Center. You can find all the details at smithereens.com or o4center.com. We ended up talking for another 30-plus minutes about the evolution of the band and influences. It's like in that little Buddy Holly meets kind of harder rock guitar that Jim Babchuk, it's like who we were speaking with, is like kind of helped to infuse into the band, the Smithereens. We have a little small thing to play, and then we'll continue with the Jungle Giants, who's also coming to town next here on What's New.
1: That's a wrap.
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3: The second Monday of October is Indigenous Peoples Day. 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Please join Co-op throughout October as we honor Native Americans and their resilience to preserve land, spirit, and tradition. Together, we will rediscover Indigenous peoples and remove the mask of settler colonialism.
0: For this week for What's New, it's a real pleasure to be able to speak with Samuel from the Jungle Giants. They're going to be performing at Antone's, the historic Antone's here in Austin, Texas. How are you doing today, sir? I did not know.
4: Very good, Tracy. Thank you for having me. Having a beautiful time. America has treated us well so far.
0: Well, it's good to hear. I appreciate it. Y'all guys are from Australia. Do y'all get a chance to come to the United States every so often?
4: Tracy, we've got a little bit of an internet, it's like slow connection thing, but I think we can work it out. But to answer your question, we have had the opportunity, luckily, to make our way to the States a couple of times. I think this is our fifth bus tour. I might be wrong, but we always have a great time. And the thing is we would have come sooner this time because it's been a couple of years since our last one, but I've just been working on this new record. And now that it's finally out, it is so amazing to be able to share the new music with our fans here in the States. And we pulled up to Denver tonight, about to have some fun. Can't wait to get to Texas.
0: Mm.
4: It's all feeling very good.
0: Yeah, we were just talking a little bit before we started that the venue that you have, it's like it's a music venue, but also a barbecue place. And so, especially once you get to this middle of the Americas, it's like you're going to have to try the Oklahoma barbecue, the Dallas barbecue, the Austin barbecue. You have to hit it all. So.
4: Oh, yeah. We really want to. And like, I think tonight, because it's luckily out here, it's a beautiful, hot summer day. So we're going to enjoy some barbecue, and honestly Texas, we're going to go so crazy on the barbecue, it's going to be hard to play the show, but we are willing to eat.
0: Well, for folks that is like that might be new to the Jungle Giants, y'all have a big anthemic kind of dancey, party. I don't know, it's like, if I'm giving y'all guys justice, it's like, but it's good in front of a crowd type music. I was curious, it's like for the Jungle Giants, it's like, what was that?
4: Thank you.
0: Developing that sound.
4: Well, yeah, I mean, I like to call it alternative dance pop rock, I guess. But it does lean quite heavily on dance. For me, I grew up a drummer, so I've always been very, very interested in rhythms, like a lot of momentum in music. So when I write music, I write with the drum parts and the bass parts first. So that kind of generally gravitates the music towards something rhythmic. And then, you know, the dance just kind of naturally happens from there. And I think luckily for me, that does translate really well live, because people tend to be boogieing, singing along and having a good time. And that, for us, that's one of our like core fundamental things, is we have a lot of fun on stage. Like, it's just, we just have a lot of fun. We can't really help it. So I think people tend to relax a little bit when they come to our shows and enjoy and kind of join in on the dancing.

0: And that's a little bit of Used to Be in Love by The Jungle Giants. Coming up on October 22nd, The Jungle Giants with Morning Silk are going to be performing at Antone's. And you can find details about that at The Jungle Giants website and also at antonesnightclub.com. And we got a chance to talk with Samuel from The Jungle Giants. They have a new album out. We talk a little bit more about the new singles, let's like off of that. And more about what's it like, it's like to be able to come back to the United States like this. And you have big bands that are known like in their home countries, but then they also are kind of starting again in some respects. And you have, you know, being able to meet fans, which is also kind of cool, but also it's like, you know, it's like getting the word out about what you're doing. And so they have a new single called Tell Me How It Feels. And we talk a little bit about that a little bit more. It's like with Samuel and the Jungle Giants. We're going to play another piece real quick, and then we'll be right back with our next interview segment, which is a couple of interviews from the red carpet at The Lowdown, a series it's like that's on FX right after this message.
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2: They recognize themselves in this show just like looking in the mirror.
3: Right. Well, thank you so much for taking time with me. You it was bet. So nice meeting you.
2: Thank you. Mm-hmm. Okay.
0: Hello, sir. I'm Tracy Schultz with Co-op Radio. 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
2: You're Tracy Schultz from what?
0: From KOOP, local radio. It's an Austin radio.
2: Okay.
0: Would you mind introducing yourself and the part you play?
2: No, I'm not going
0: to
2: do that.
0: Okay. Well, thank you so much for being out here for The Lowdown. We get a chance to be able to see it for the first time with an audience. Not every show gets this. What are you looking forward to experiencing as an audience member?
2: Tonight? Yeah. I hope I'm pretty well convinced that I'm going to experience something original.
3: Hi.
2: And that's what I'm looking for, and I know I'm going to find it.
0: Well, you get a chance to do a bunch of different things. What made The Lowdown compelling for you to say yes?
2: Originality. It's an original story. The characters are all original and fascinating, full of human experience to the point that I hope people in the audience, people at home watching television will finally recognize themselves in the story and in the character dynamics.
0: Well, I was curious about that. It's like you've got to do a few things. Not every once in a while you get to play as like a bad guy. It's like, or maybe somebody is like that has a history. What was it like to kind of maybe dig in with a character like this that may have a shady past that needs to reconcile with a son?
2: Another day at the office.
0: Well, it's a real pleasure to be able to see you out here, and I wish you nothing but the best. And I'm looking forward to seeing it with everyone else here.
2: Thank you very much. I appreciate it.
0: Thank you so much for your time, sir. Congrats. Oh, be careful. Looking great.
4: I'm with you.
0: Yeah, that's a great poster. Night of the Iguana. James Ward. John Houston.
4: All right.
0: Tennessee Williams. We're out here at AFS, it's like for the premiere of The Lowdown Season 2 with The Killer Mike. How are you doing today, sir?
4: I'm happy to be here. I'm well. I hope you are, too.
0: Well, congratulations. This is a big deal. Not every TV show gets a screening in front of a live audience like this. How's that feeling for you?
4: Man, as a kid who grew up with, you know, TV being the escape, the educator, edutainment, I've always wanted to be on TV, but to be on TV with such quality writing, with such quality actors, and to be here in front of a live audience to watch it is it's just overwhelmingly good. It feels like South by Southwest, except it ain't the spring yet.
0: Well, we just got out of the screening of the episode. This is your first role as a television show. How's that experience been like, that transition for you?
4: I mean, man, coming into something created by Sterling with some of the most top-tier writing and understanding the nuance, opposite Ethan Hawke, and, you know, and with so many anchored veteran actors around me, I mean, it's a life-changing experience. It's like it's out. It's like if Outkast signed you, gave you a record deal, and let you hang in the studio with them to learn how to make music.
0: Well, in episode one, we get to see Tommy Lee Jones' character get introduced at the very last minute.
4: Yes, amazing, amazing, amazing.
0: Watching a little bit of the photo call, y'all guys were next to each other.
4: Tonight, I got up the courage to really speak. Tommy's a hell of a guy, man. Me and my grandpa watched a lot of his movies, made me reminiscent of my grandpa, and I know he'd be proud some of me right now.
0: Well, if I had one last question, it's like in the shot that we saw, your character talks about Scorsese. Is there a chance, it's like, for maybe doing more with film for you?
4: Man, I like to do more, not less. Like, I grew up, man, when you talk about Scorsese, when you like the films that I grew up watching, everything from Imitation of Life to Godfather 1 and 2, everything from The Hateful Eight to, The Good, the Bad, and the Ugly. My grandparents, I feel like they prepared me for this. They kept me watching good movies. I remember watching Planet of the Apes with my grandpa and him kind of explaining classism and racism to me. Movies at their best not only entertain, they edutain. They force you to think differently or see other perspective or point of view, you know. And I'm glad to bring characters to life. Like, I know guys like Cyrus. I know guys that are connected to want to do really good, and they're connected to street folks, and they can make things happen for you in Atlanta that other folks can't. So I try my best to play that character proudly because I know those guys. So it gives me and my 9-year-old imagination a chance to live forever.
0: Well, I had one question about music. There's a lot of music in Tulsa. Uh-huh. Yeah. It's like there's good a lot. Is that something that you'd be able to tap in? It's like for you and your character.
4: Man, yeah. I mean, my thing is, if they ever want Cyrus to rap, we'll see what he can do. But what I do like is that you're soundtracked. The music moves you. Like hearing Gap Man in the middle of a production like this is perfect. You know, when I think about, I was just with Dave Grohl, and we were talking about Gap Band. We were talking about Tulsa, telling him about the show. I thought about how much my mom played it. Music really does set you up to suspend the disbelief to really fall all the way into the story, and I think they do an excellent job of that on here.
0: Well, if I had one last indulgence, I did not know if you'd mind saying, hi, this is Killer Mike, and you are listening to KOOP.
4: Okay. Hey, what's up? This is Killer Mike. You're listening to me on KOOP. Shouts out to Tulsa.
0: Thank you so much, sir.
4: All right, love and respect.
0: Congratulations.
4: Yes, sir. Thank you so
0: Thank
4: much.
0: You so much for your time. Thank you, ma'am. I appreciate it.
4: You just came in.

0: Yeah. You dropped the bomb on me by the Gap Band. And the Gap Band is like one of the folks that were name checked by Killer Mike on the red carpet of The Lowdown Season 2 that they had just this past week at AFS Cinema. It was a chance to be able to have most of the cast, including Tommy Lee Jones, which you heard a little bit there as well. Rare interviews. Like, Tommy Lee Jones does not, as far as I know, does not necessarily like doing interviews. He doesn't like his picture being taken. He doesn't like he doesn't suffer fools. And I really appreciated him making his way through the red carpet, several video cameras and various interviews of different folks, and having a couple words to share for myself at the end. Really happy to be able to have that moment. And I kind of knew his son in a roundabout way when we all lived in San Antonio at the same time. It's like we shared a comic book shop. And so you would sometimes maybe see him a little bit, maybe. But it was nice to be able to see Tommy Lee Jones out and about. And also Killer Mike. And it was nice to be able to hear it. I would have played a Killer Mike song, but I think there's only one that's FCC clean. So there you go. So I went with the Gap Band. But that voice that you've heard, in the Gorillaz and other things, it just has that distinctive Killer Mike voice. We have one more interview for ourselves. There's a band touring the United States right now playing college campuses called King Youngblood. And they are about trying to get folks to register to vote. The date for registration, for Austin, I think it's in the state of Texas, was October 6th. But there's always an emphasis to participate. And so here's a little bit with King Youngblood to learn a little bit about their motivation. For this week, it's a real pleasure to be able to talk about something kind of special. For this week, for What's New, it's a real pleasure to be able to catch up with King Youngblood. They're playing in through Texas. It's they just did a spot last night in the campus of UT, and then they're going to be at UTSA, and then in several other dates as well. How are you guys doing?
1: We're kicking and screaming, man.
2: Yeah, absolutely.
0: Well, since I'm for radio, would you mind introducing yourselves and the part you play with the band?
1: Of course. My name's Cameron Lavi Jones. I am the lead guitarist and lead vocalist and founding member of King Youngblood.
2: Okay. And I'm Chet Peterson. I play electric cello and as well as background vocals.
0: Well, again, thank y'all guys for taking a little bit of time. I know it's a busy week. There's a lot going on.
2: Thank you.
0: I guess the first question would be how did King Youngblood come to be? Was that something that was always brewing for a while?
1: Oh yeah. I mean, I started King Youngblood, gosh, I must have written the first song for this band at 11, and I'm 27 now. So it's definitely been through a couple different iterations, of course, as you grow through middle school and high school and college, but I started this band specifically to be the representation that I wish I had. Back in Seattle, I didn't grow up seeing a lot of people that looked like me making the kind of music that I loved, and that music being rock music. It wasn't until I got into college that I started getting a chance to discover other black rock pioneers like Living Color or Fishbone or any of those other bands that really did so much to showcase to me that it wasn't a crazy idea for me to full send this career. And down the line, man, we're coming up on 7 years of playing together now. Yeah, down the line, finally got a chance to meet Chet. And cello has always been a core part of this band. We had cello in this band even before we had drums. But getting a chance to go on this journey, especially with Chet, has been that much more of an amplification of the message that we're here to push. And with King Youngblood, we're big believers in the intersection of art and activism. And sometimes that's just by showing up and being your authentic self.
2: Yeah.
0: Wow, very cool. And for yourself, Chet, what was your musical journey like to King Youngblood?
2: Absolutely. So
0: to King Youngblood.
2: Absolutely. So I'm trained as a classical

0: playing live to an audience. And it's not the same as classical. You know, that's its own fun thing, but yeah, no, I'm very grateful to be in this position that I am.
1: It might be an older reference, but Blue October was one of the first bands I came across that had a violin.
2: Wow.
0: Yeah.
2: Okay.
1: Yeah. They were like, they had a violinist. It's like as part of the main thing. It's like in their band for many years. And then there's always occasionally somebody like Alejandro Escovedo or someone along those lines that also does recording with cello. And so getting to see rock cello is kind of neat. So, yeah.
0: Absolutely. And I hope more people try it out because it's fun.
1: Well, there's another reason why y'all guys are in town. It's not just to play shows. It's not just like to be touring. It's also like to specifically play college campuses. And I was curious, it's like for you guys, it's like why this particular tour at this time? I think I have an idea, but I want to hear it from you guys.
2: Happy to answer that. I think regardless of where you sit on the political spectrum, it's pretty obvious and easy to say that we have a lot of work to do. And especially for our generation, me and Chet's generation, we are in a position where we can't really afford to continue sitting idly in accordance with what's going on right now. We're driving 11,000 miles across the country and back to get our generation registered to vote, specifically with the focus of understanding the November 3rd election day deadline is coming up really fast. Every state has different rules and regulations for what goes into the timing of registering to vote, even the process of voting itself. Some states have mail-in voting. Some states are only, like Texas, where you have to be at a polling place. But we're really big believers in being ruthless optimists. And that means that taking on this challenge means dedicating ourselves to the hope of a world that is more fitting for our generation, is more.
1: And that's a little bit of my interview with King Youngblood. It's like King Youngblood, it's like the main vocalist's dad is Maurice Jones Jr. That folks may recognize from the Black Panthers. And in our extended interview, we talked a little bit about the history of the Black Panthers and the history of music and protest music. And we have here in the background a little bit, it's like a song by King Youngblood called Yacoubian Antics. And you can learn more about them at kingyoungblood.com. We're going to go out with this. Stay tuned, as coming up at the top of the hour at 3 o'clock is more Co-op Radio with Lights, Camera, Austin. Thank you so much for listening. Take care.

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1: So, I guess you're not gonna hurt me, huh? The shutoff switch. You saw me save you.
2: So, where are you from? You came from the sky, right? From up there? Don't you remember anything? Do you talk? You know, words, blah, blah, blah, like that? Can you do that? Blah, blah, blah?
3: Well, my own giant robot, I am now the luckiest kid in America.
2: This is unbelievable. This is the greatest discovery since, I don't know, television or something. I gotta tell someone. I should call some, no, they'll panic. People always wig out and start shooting when they see something big like you.

0: 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Anyway, thank you for joining me today for Lights, Camera, Austin. Hope that you're all staying safe and healthy, and that you enjoyed today's edition of What's New with Tracy Shorts. Today, I will first air my preview of this year's Austin Film Festival with creative director Emily Locke and senior film programmer Matt D. The Austin Film Festival runs October the 29th through November 5th at various venues. The festival's Writers Conference runs October the 29th through November 1st. I'll then air my interview with Kill Trip writer and director Christian McKay. The Bastrop, the psychological thriller, which was filmed in Bastrop and Smithville, is now available for digital and on-demand viewing. And I'm joined today by Ileana Gardado, a senior communications major at St. Edward's, who's interning this fall with Co-op Radio 91.7 FM. You'll hear from Ileana throughout today's show. But I'm going to first introduce you to Ileana. How are you doing today?
1: Thank you. I'm doing good for the introduction, as he mentioned.
0: Yeah. So just very quickly, tell us a little bit about yourself first.
1: Yeah. I am a current student at St. Edward's. I'm originally from San Antonio, but I've been in Austin for about 4 years now. And entertainment journalism is my passion. I'm excited to contribute to your show.
0: Well, terrific. Thank you very much. And you're going to hear from Ileana in just a couple of seconds. I opened the show today with The Eye of the Storm by Michael Kamen from The Iron Giant. You're currently listening to Glory Days by Michael Giacchino from The Incredibles. The Iron Giant and The Incredibles writer and director Brad Bird will receive this year's Austin Film Festival Extraordinary Contribution to Filmmaking Award.

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1: My name is Eliana Guardado, and you are listening to Lights, Camera, Austin here on KOOP 91.7 FM and coop.org. The Austin Film Festival runs October 29th through November 5th at various venues. The festival's Writers Conference runs October 29th through November 1st. The festival opens October 29th with the Jesse Eisenberg-directed dramedy, The Debut. Director Tony Gilroy's drama, Behemoth, starring Pedro Pascal, screens November 1st as the festival's centerpiece film. The festival's closing night film will be announced soon. Marquee titles include Oscar hopefuls Bitter Winter, A Long Winter, Ray Gunn, Paper Tiger, Ink, El Nasor, Tender Love and Care, I Play Rocky, Bunker, Look Back, and Club Kid. Marquee title world premieres include The Stalemate with Ben Foster, This Is the One They'll Remember Me By with Olan Jones, Purgatory with J.K. Simmons, and the documentary The Standard, The Chris Bumstead Story. Other marquee titles enjoying Texas premieres include The Long Haul with Margot Martindale, the Edward Burns-directed Beneath the Blue Suburban Skies, the documentary Sumo, Spirit Weighs Nothing, and the Russian thriller Mentor. Selections with Austin ties include A Man of Vision, the story of Bill Wiltliff by the Austin Film Festival's on-story executive producer Elizabeth Mims, the documentary Bleeding Hearts about Wimberly couple Zelia Day and Jesse Woods of Sharpel, the documentary Cradled by Grace about Austin trumpeter Efron Owens and composer Sam Lipman, Austin documentary filmmaker Pat Condellis, the sketch artist about Lewis Gibson, J.M. Logan's fantasy epic The Relic, Dragon, Stephen DeGarno's Chillers Remote starring Adrian Pilecki, and the prison drama Burton starring Austinite Theo Rossi. The On the Road retrospect series features Paper Moon with producer Frank Marshall, The Straight Story with co-writer Mary Sweeney, the widow of director David Lynch, Little Miss Sunshine with writer Michael Arnett, and Poetic Justice with Once Upon a Time in South Central LA. John Singleton's Hood Trilogy, author Mark D. Cunningham. The Writers' Conference, which runs October 29th through November 1st, will feature individual and group conversations with this year's Austin Film Festival honorees. Extraordinary Contribution to Filmmaking Award recipient Brad Bird of Pixar fame and upcoming Ray Gunn, the Polly Platt Award for Producing recipient Nina Jacobson of the Hunger Games franchise, the Writers' Writer Award recipient Andrew Hay of All of Us Strangers and A Long Winter, the Bill Wiltliff Award for Screenwriting recipient and frequent Alexander Payne collaborator Jim Taylor, Do Voice Award recipient and Is God Is director Alicia Harris, and Outstanding Television Writer Award recipient Eric Kripel of The Boys. Mike Jones of Pixar will deliver the conference opening remarks on October 29th. In keeping with tradition, Iron Man 3, The Nice Guys, and Play Dirty director Shane Black will deliver the annual closing remarks on November 1st. Lights, Camera, Austin host Robert Sims spoke last week with the Austin Film Festival's creative director Emily Locke and senior film program Matt D. Please note that this interview has been edited for time.
0: The Lights, Camera, Austin interview.
2: Emily and Matt, thank you very much for joining me today on Lights, Camera, Austin to discuss this year's Austin Film Festival. Emily, how are you doing today?
3: I'm great. Thanks so much for having us.
2: Well, thank you very much for joining me today. And Matt, how are you doing today?
4: Oh, just great. Ready to watch more movies.
2: So Matt, let's start with you. Last year, you served as the Austin Film Festival's feature films coordinator. This year, you are the feature films programmer. What did you learn last year as the festival's feature film coordinator that you were able to apply to the position of senior film programmer this year?
4: No, there's always something new to learn. It's like what's amazing with programming, you know, there's always beautiful new discoveries, talented new filmmakers, a lot of genuine surprises, which I'm very excited to share with you all here.
2: Mm-hmm. But anything specific from last year that you were able to apply to this year?
4: That is a very good question. I think it, just in terms of a lot of the changes, like which we'll end up talking about, like with the new venues and things like that. But I think also just with programming in general, getting a good sense of the projects that people are working on, what's out there in the zeitgeist, what's exciting people, what's inspiring them to tell their stories. I think those are the things that I'm always surprised by, but also just learning in terms of how the craft of screenwriting, filmmaking continues to evolve in terms of film production and in storytelling. But again, we can also talk a little bit more on some of the programming that we'll talk about soon.
2: Mm-hmm. Emily, you've of course been with the festival for a number of years now. Anything that you took away from last year's Austin Film Festival that you're able to apply to this year's planning and organizing?
3: That's so much. I think the AFF audience has so much loyalty to our event, and every year people are always coming up and making requests for what they want to hear next year. And I always really take that to heart. I think, you know, the future of screenwriting changes so much day to day. So being able to program things that make that next generation of screenwriters excited, and always hearing from them, listening to them, learning what their interests are and programming accordingly, it's always so exciting.
2: Mm-hmm. So Emily and Matt, in some ways, while this is very much the same Austin Film Festival that audiences can expect, it's also a different Austin Film Festival. Paramount Theatre, of course, is closed for renovations. The State Theatre does remain open, and you're going to be screening at the State Theatre. But kind of like next year's South by Southwest Film and TV Festival, you've had to find sort of new venues to screen at with the Paramount Theatre being closed, especially in terms of screening your marquee titles. Talk a little bit about the hunt for those new venues and how you landed on Hogg Memorial Auditorium and the Texas Union Theatre, both on the UT campus.
4: Yeah, I mean, I think we're can't pinpoint specifically the previous festival editions that we were on campus, but I think we're going back to our roots, going back to the UT campus and going back to my roots. I'm a UT alum, a fellow Longhorn. We feel very lucky and blessed that we are partnering with the University of Texas at Austin for two brand new venues for us. The beautiful Hogg Auditorium, which seats upwards of around 1,000 seats, which is a great stand-in for the Paramount Theater. The Paramount Theater is obviously an icon in the Austin film community, and we feel like we're very lucky to ushering this new era with the Hogg Auditorium, bringing AFF there. The city is constantly changing, and I think it's like there's a lot of great opportunities. So we see it as a brand new opportunity, as one is currently in flux right now with the Paramount. We're also utilizing the Texas Union Theater on campus as well. I have personally have a lot of memories myself hanging out at the Student Union, grabbing Chick-fil-A, and then right before going to go see a movie there. So it's opened up a lot of brand new opportunities for students as well, where we are offering a lot of things for students there, opportunities to be involved with our programming and all that fun stuff.
3: Mm-hmm. I think it is a really exciting opportunity for us to kind of delve deeper into the student base for the festival. Like, Gen Z is the driver for box office these days. So mm-hmm. being able to be closer to the students is really exciting for us.
2: Emily and Matt, last year you did screen films at the Bob Bullock IMAX Theater, and you also returned to, I think, is it the Texas Lone Star Theater that they have out there. What was the experience like screening at the IMAX Theater? How did that sort of factor into programming screenings there this year?
3: I mean, well, it's the best screen in Austin. You see the lines down the street for IMAX, what was it, for the Odyssey? So I'm very excited to be at the venue. Matt, I'll let you speak to more of the
4: program. It's like we screen a lot of our marquee films there as well. I think when people think of IMAX, I just think of that large format, like the Odyssey, Christopher Nolan, like expecting big epic visuals, which, you know, we have films that program that, you know, would cater to that. But there's also these, you wouldn't think of intimate character stories that would screen really well there. Like, for example, last year we screened this beautiful film called Charlie Bird as one of our marquee films at the IMAX. It was in a boxed format and had great visuals and sound design, but it's a very intimate character study. And I remember sitting in the tech check with the filmmaker, and she was visibly emotionally shook about how much it brought out her small intimate story to life. Like, it literally moved her to tears. I think she even like grabbed me while she watched the first 15 minutes of the film. So that's why we're excited about the IMAX. I think when people think of IMAX, they think of those big formats, but I think it's a beautiful space. It's iconic because it's in the Texas State History Bob Bullock Museum. Yeah, excited for people to see what we've got over there.
2: And I misspoke. It's the Texas Spirit Theater over the Bob Bullock Museum. So other than, you know, adding two new venues this year, the Hogg Memorial Auditorium and the Texas Union Theater, as I mentioned, on the UT campus, what else can Austin Film Festival audience expect this year that is new for the festival experience?
3: I am programming something I've never programmed before. We're hosting a debate at this year's Writers Conference. Typically, panels are more like moderated conversations. But this year, we're going to be hosting a screenwriters debate on AI with some of the most opinionated and spirited screenwriters that I know. So I'm really excited about that. I think it'll be a really lively conversation. And people, you know, those future of the industry conversations are always kind of finding their way into our program, whether or not they're directly programmed that way. So for us to have the opportunity to do something where people can really talk openly and honestly about their feelings on AI and how it could help or hinder screenwriters, I think that'll be really valuable content for our audience.
2: So Emily and Matt, before we discuss the film festival programming, I do just want to sort of highlight some of this year's Austin Film Festival honorees. The Writers Conference, of course, runs the 29th of October through the 1st of November. And some and the honorees this year are Extraordinary Contribution to Filmmaking Award recipient Brad Bird, of course, has Pixar fame. He has Ray Gunn at the festival. The Polly Platt Award for Producing recipient is Nina Jacobson of the Hunger Games franchise, among many films. The Writer's Writer Award recipient is Andrew Haig of All of the Strangers. He'll have a long winter at the festival this year. The Bill Whitliff Award for Screenwriting will go to frequent Alexander Payne collaborator Jim Taylor. The new Voice Award recipient God Is God director Alicia Harris. And then the Outstanding Television Writer Award recipient will be Erica Kripke of The Boys. Talk a little bit about each of your recipients and why you chose to honor them this year.
3: Yeah, absolutely. We're really excited to have these iconic screenwriters, producers, filmmakers joining us this year. Eric Kripke actually is an alumni of our film competition. He won our student short competition years ago. So it's a really beautiful full circle moment that he's going to come back to the festival for this Career Achievement Award. And it's really a testament to what AFF strives to do, which is to be a pipeline for emerging talent, to shepherd people into the industry and watch them blossom. So very excited about that. Nina Jacobson, similarly, so many people have reached out to let us know that Nina gave them their first job. And she has really been a champion for emerging voices throughout her career and really a boundary pusher in her own right. So thrilled to be hosting her as well. Andrew Haig and Alicia Harris, two people with really singular voices who have such dynamic points of view. I think they represent that next generation of people who are continuing to make beautiful art, are continuing to tell really personal stories, and they're really grounded first and foremost in the quality of the writing. And Brad Bird and Jim Taylor, also legends in their field. We're really excited to have Ray Gunn programmed in the festival this year, but also to talk about Brad's incredible scope across live action and animation, working in really iconic franchises, The Incredibles, Mission Impossible. And sort of on the other side of the coin, Jim Taylor, who writes these really intimate personal stories that have really stood the test of time. So when you take this group of awardees together, they really kind of span every area of interest for our audience. And we're really proud to be celebrating this year.
2: And Emily, they'll all have conversations during the course of the conference, correct?
3: Yes, yeah, there'll be body of work conversations for each of them. Nina Jacobson is also going to speak with Billy Ray, a screenwriter that she's worked with for many years now, about their collaboration on The Hunger Games. Jim Taylor is going to do a script to screen on his film Sideways. And then some of them, Andrew Haig and Brad Bird, as you mentioned, will be doing screenings in addition to panels. And they'll also all be at our awards luncheon to receive the awards and to give acceptance speeches, which is really lovely.
2: Mm-hmm. And of course, it's very timely with Nina Jacobson, as there's a new Hunger Games prequel out in November. So I'm sure that Nina,
3: it's really good timing.
2: Yeah, we're previewing that new franchise installment. If you are just joining Co-op 91.7 FM or KOOP.org, my name is Robert Sims, and you're listening to the Lights, Camera, Austin preview of the Austin Film Festival with creative director Emily Locke and senior film programmer Matt D. The Austin Film Festival runs October the 29th through November 5th. The festival's Writers Conference runs October the 29th through November 1st. Well, we'll circle back to the Writers Conference a little later, but first let's talk about this year's film festival. I'm going to first focus on the opening night movie, which I believe on the 29th of October is the debut, directed by Jesse Eisenberg, starring Julianna Moore and Paul Giamatti. Talk a little bit about selecting the debut to kick things off.
4: Well, I think it says it all in the title to kick things off that way with the debut. I was lucky enough to see it at TIFF. It's a total crowd pleaser. It's a performance for the ages from Julianne Moore and also from Paul Giamatti. It's so, so good. It's for theater fans, irreverent comedy fans. It's a slapstick ride. It's worth the ticket price alone for the performances, but the music is great. It's a total great time, and I think it's a great way to kick off the festival to set the tone for a fun time for the 8 days that we've got planned for our audience.
2: So Matt and Emily, your centerpiece film is going to be Behemoth by Tony Gilroy, which is of course already picking up a lot of awards chatter.
4: Yeah, no, we're very excited to have Behemoth at the festival. We did have Tony Gilroy come as an honoree previously as well. Unfortunately, he won't be able to join us this year. He'll be with us in spirit. The film stars Pedro Pascal. He plays a musician who returns to LA and has to contend with his past. The story is told in dual timelines. Olivia Wilde's in it in a great role as well. Will Arnett as well too. It's a beautiful, very intricate character study that catches you by surprise. I really can't say much more. The draw for the film as well is the music. It is really, if you looked at, I think it was in Variety earlier this week, they highlighted the 9 composers that worked on this film: Michael Giacchino, Alan Silvestri, James Newton Howard, Emily Beer, who did the unabridged, unofficial Bridgerton musical, which he won a Grammy for. So 9 composers who worked on this, who are assigned different parts of the story to create one whole narrative through music. I almost want to watch it again just so I could hear the different elements of the music. And you know, we're a writers festival, we're a story festival. Music is absolutely storytelling as well. And so I think this is a really special film to watch and listen to as well.
2: Matt and Emily, before we move away from the marquee titles, you've yet to announce your closing night film. When are you likely to announce that?
4: Not ready to announce quite yet. Mm-hmm.
2: But soon?
4: Fairly soon. Typically, we would announce a couple weeks before the festival, but not quite ready to formally lock that one in just yet.
2: So Matt and Emily, let's talk about your world and U.S. premier marquee titles. You've got The Stalemate with Ben Foster, This Is the One They'll Remember Me By with Olan James, Jones, Purgatory with J.K. Simmons, and then the documentary The Standard, the Chris Bumstead story. So talk very briefly about each of those films.
4: Sure. The Stalemate is a fun Western comedy. It's a dark comedy, I'll specify. So it stars Ben Foster, Manny Jacinto from The Good Place, very much like a Butch Cassidy, a Sundance Kid, buddy, action comedy. So we are playing that, I believe, Friday night of the festival at the State Theater. And then this is the one that I'll remember my, that is also a world premiere from Sammy Birch and Alex Mechanic of May December fame. They were Oscar nominated writers for that film. We're lucky to have them with bringing that film. They're going to be participating in the Writers Conference as well. The film stars Olan Jones playing in a very meta role, playing a version of herself, of a veteran actress who gets a second chance to revisit her Scream Queen role that launched her to fame, getting a second chance to revisit that role. I guess you could say sort of like a Jamie Lee Curtis type of sorts. It's a lot of fun. It's a, the film is a who's who of Hollywood people playing versions of themselves, like a revolving door. It's very much like an insider Hollywood comedy. And then, sorry, what were the other films that you had?
2: You've got Purgatory and The Standard, the Chris Bumstead story.
4: Yeah, Purgatory. We have the US premiere of that. It premiered at TIFF. And so that stars J.K. Simmons. I forgot the girls, the lead girl, a new role. I do see her as sort of a new burgeoning young star. It's a coming of age story a la Lady Bird, but set in the 80s and dealing with a young girl with her parents' divorce and then contending with her own faith in Catholicism, which is where J.K. Simmons comes into play as a priest who she confides to. It's very irreverent. Coming of age story, not really for kids, but very much for the adults, and very much plays into like the 80s nostalgia of that era.
2: Mm-hmm. And The Standard?
4: Yeah, The Standard is the Chris Bumstead story. Not too familiar with him prior to watching the film, but this guy has a massive following online. He is the heir apparent to Arnold Schwarzenegger in the documentary. Arnold Schwarzenegger, in so many words, has conceded to that. He is of that level right now. But the film is a beautiful study on the price you pay in terms of psychologically, physically, to make yourself like quote unquote perfect. It's a sensitive portrayal of that and beautifully done.
2: So Matt and Emily, let's talk a little bit about some of the Texas premieres. You've got The Long Haul with Margot Martindale, the Ed Burns director Beneath the Blue Suburban Sky, the documentary Sumo, Spirit Weighs Nothing, and the Russian thriller Minotaur.
4: So The Long Haul had its premiere at the Tribeca Film Festival. It stars Margot Martindale. She plays a take no prisoners truck driver. And she's it very much has Nomadland vibes. It's a character study of a woman who has experience a particular trauma and is trying to escape that until it comes back into her world again. Beautiful, beautiful performance. I really do feel like this is an understated awards contender that she really truly deserves attention for.
2: And then you've got Beneath the Blue Suburban Skies.
4: Yeah, this one is beautiful. It's from Ed Burns. This has a very unique story. So the film premiered, actually it didn't technically premiere, it had a test screening of sorts at the Toronto Film Festival in 2019. And then we all know what happened in 2020, so it got shelved. And this was one where they weren't really sure what to do with this film. And Ed Burns has been to the festival before. We've had Brothers McMullen, he's come to speak at the conference as well. He's a friend of ours. And he humbly submitted the film to us for consideration through our proper channels. And the film properly belongs as a marquee title. It's this beautiful black and white film starring Jennifer L. It's very much his modern day take on A Long Day's Journey into Night. A housewife who's living this sort of endless ennui in her life. And it's a commentary on addiction and all that, which it feels it's even though this came out in 2019, it felt very prescient to what we experienced in 2020, that feeling of isolation and loneliness. So it's, he'll be participating in the conference, and we're very excited to see what he has to talk about of like the creation of that film in 2019, and then this sort of unconventional approach distribution wise of it coming out much several years later.
2: And then you got Sumo, Spirit Weighs Nothing, and Minotaur.
4: Sumo is such a beautiful film. Also black and white. We actually have quite a few black and white films this year, but these are all very unique and visually striking in their own way. Sumo comes from Japan. It has an insider look into what it takes to be a sumo wrestler. Their methodical process, what goes into their psyche. Typically, that's not, we don't get they don't open up to that, pulling behind the curtain to see what their process is. It's usually a very private thing in Japan. So for them to have this sort of unprecedented access to this world is intriguing and beautiful to watch. We have the Texas premiere for it.
2: So Matt and Emily, another Texas premiere that's bound to be a festival crowd pleaser is I Play Rocky, which is the account of the making of the Sylvester Stallone Oscar-winning classic. I Play Rocky is directed by Peter Farrelly, whose Oscar-winning Green Book played the festival back in 2018.
4: I Play Rocky is absolutely a total crowd pleaser as well. We got a lot of them. This film is very special because it is very apropos for our audience about sticking to your guns and telling the stories that you want to tell. Everybody knows the story of Sylvester Stallone and how he fought tooth and nail to fight for the integrity of the story that he wanted to tell with this. And this film beautifully does this in a total crowd-pleasing way about his creative process. And so we've already announced the screenwriter will be in attendance for the Q&A, also participating at the conference, Peter Gamble as well.
2: If you're just joining Co-op 91.7 FM or KOOP.org, my name is Robert Sims, and you're listening to the Lights, Camera, Austin preview of the Austin Film Festival with creative director Emily Locke and senior film programmer Matt D. The Austin Film Festival runs October the 29th through November 5th. The festival's Writers' Conference runs October the 29th through November 1st. Every year, Matt and Emily, of course, you sort of have, you know, a preview of a lot of the films that have awards aspiration, no different this year. Talk a little bit about sort of the mindset of bringing in films such as Bitter Winter. You're going to have a Long Winter. We've already talked about Behemoth. You've also got Bunker, Don't Look Back, Club Kid, Paper Tiger, Ink, Elsinore. And the film that I'm probably most looking forward to is Tender Loving Care, which will reportedly be the last film directed by Mike Lee. Talk a little bit about the importance of sort of previewing some of those award season contenders.
4: Yeah, I think in terms of where we fall in the fall festival schedule, we're very lucky in that way that we're right in the middle of awards season, the right smack dab in the middle of that. And so that we get the chance to watch a lot of these films and have great relationships with studios as well to get an early preview of like the early award season contenders. And so like, since you had just last mentioned Tender Loving Care, I've been a big fan of Mike Lee. We've played many of his films previously before. This is supposedly his swan song. So it would be the last chance to see a full-length Mike Lee film. The film is very much a Mike Lee joint. It moves at an intentionally very slow, intentional pace that really gets into like a beautiful character study about social care. And what it means for those that receive the care and then those that provide it as well. Really beautiful way. And I think fully understanding, like, because he's done lots of interviews about his own ailments late in life, in his life. And you definitely feel it when you watch the film. You know, you understand why this could potentially be his swan song, if that is. Like, there's like hoping that he still has something in him left to share with us. But if this is it, as he's talked about, this is a great one to check out for sure.
2: So Matt and Emily, let's turn our attention to the marquee titles and some of the other films in the Austin Film Festival this year that have Austin or Austin area ties. And let's start off with a couple of those marquee titles. You've got first starting with Elizabeth Mims's A Man of Vision, the story of Bill Whitliff. Of course, Elizabeth has longtime ties to the Austin Film Festival, and Bill Whitliff is very special to the late screenwriter. Bill Whitliff is very special to the Austin Film Festival. Talk a little bit about A Man of Vision.
4: Well, we are biased in that we love the filmmaker, Liz Mims, a longtime friend and staff member as well for the Austin Film Festival. A Man of Vision, the story of Bill Whitliff. Bill is legendary for in general, but he's also very close to us at the Austin Film Festival, very much so in the namesake of our screenwriting award that we give a tribute to every year. It gives a complete look into the creative process, the history of the man and the people that he's influenced. It's a who's who of people that he's touched and inspired throughout his lifetime. Mm-hmm. So we're very excited to present the world premiere of that.
2: And Matt and Emily, you also have A Bleeding Heart about Wembley musician couple Zella Day and Jesse Woods.
4: Yeah, we're very excited for this one. Again, like another black and white film, but it's beautiful to watch as well. It's very much A Star Is Born, but with a much happier ending. And if you're fans of Chaparral, just sit back and just enjoy the music. They're such great storytellers in the music, but seeing their creative process, not just as music collaborators, but partners as well, and how you try to manage that all together at the same time and so publicly and intimately. The film does a beautiful job of showing those big and small and intimate moments and really highlights Texas as well, Austin, Wimberley as well. So we're very lucky to have them come in person as well for the Q&A of the film.
2: Matt and Emily,
3: and
2: another
3: a live performance, right? Oh, sorry.
4: Correct. Yeah, correct. Yeah. Yes. Yeah, we'll be announcing a live performance of them as well.
2: And that will be after the screening of the film or a special concert?
4: It'll be part of the Q&A of the film after a post-screening.
2: Terrific. The other marquee title with Austin ties is Bruton, which stars Austinite Theo Rossi.
4: Yeah, no, Bruton is based on a true story of sorts. So it's, if you've seen Roofman, this is a different version of that, of a man who just found himself in one unfortunate scenario after another, making some questionable choices along the way and found himself in prison and then finding other ways to try to get out of prison repeatedly through intricate means, really working inside the system as well. Like when you think of prison films, you think, oh, is this gonna be dark and depressing? And there are elements of that in there, but it's also fun as well, just trying to see how he's trying to scheme his way out of there. And yes, Theo Rossi is a local and we're excited to have him with the film as well. We announced that he and the director, Vincent Grashaw, will be in attendance for the Q&A, and it will be a U.S. premiere.
2: Mm-hmm. Matt and Emily, other world premieres with Austin ties, Cradled by Grace, which is about Austin trumpeter Ephraim Owens and composer Sam Lipman.
4: Yes, we're embarrassment of riches for docs, and specifically music films as well. So world premiere, yes. From local filmmaker Vanessa Reiser. It really highlights, like as you said, Ephraim Owens and Sam Lipman as they're working on a brand new concerto. At the same time when Ephraim himself is dealing with a health crisis. So it's how he is trying to contend with his own personal situation while also pushing forward creatively. The Austin Symphony is highlighted in the film as well. We're working with them for the screening. This will also have a planned performance as well in the Q&A over the end credits. Mm-hmm.
2: And then Austin documentary filmmaker Pat Condalis will be represented by the sketch artist.
4: Yes. So this is the love documentaries that really put a spotlight on the unsung heroes or the big personalities that haven't had the spotlight just yet. So The focus of the sketch artist is Lois Gibson. She is the leading well-known forensic artist. A dying profession of sorts, but her story is just wild and insane. Like one of those things that you absolutely just have to see, but she's experienced so much that actually lent to her being able to hear people's accounts of crimes and situations and being able to perfectly sketch the culprit, perfectly identifying it. And it's still something that she is still capable of doing. She is a character just to watch in and of itself, and we're very lucky that she'll also be in attendance for the film.
2: Mm-hmm. Matt and Emily, you have two Dark Matter selections with Austin Ties, The Relic Dragon by J.M. Logan, and Remote by Stephen De Niro of Found Footage 3D fame. And that one stars Austin resident Adrian Palicki.
4: Yeah, we screened Stephen as referring to Remote, we previously screened Found Footage 3D probably more than like 10 years ago. And so we're happy to have him back with Remote. This is a Hitchcockian Rear Window update for the modern era in a very scary way in terms of surveillance. Adrian Palicki plays a woman with a health condition who is isolated isolated for her health condition, and her job is surveying people. She works for a surveillance company and she witnesses a murder happening. But she also witnesses that the culprit of the murder is watching her as well. That's all I can really say without giving away too much, but the film goes on a wild ride in terms of surveillance and technology, a lot of things that are on people's minds right now. And it's a total showcase for local actress Adrian Palicki, who is once again brilliant in this. She carries the film the whole way through.
2: If you are just joining Co-op 91.7 FM or koop.org, my name is Robert Sims, and you're listening to the Lights, Camera, Austin preview of the Austin Film Festival with creative director Emily Locke and senior film programmer Matt D. The Austin Film Festival runs October the 29th through November 5th. The festival's Writers Conference runs October the 29th through November 1st. So Matt, let's very quickly go through some of the other programs you have. In terms of the narrative features and the documentary features, talk a little bit about the mindset of programming those. What impressed you the most about some of those? What were you sort of looking for when you were looking at programming those, the narratives and the documentaries?
4: Yeah, sure. I mean, like we start accepting submissions as early as like right after the festival and beginning of November. So we're watching stuff throughout the year. It is a programming, don't want to get into the minutia of it, but a lot of it just depends on, you know, the timing of the film, how it would be ready by the time the festival comes around. And then what we start locking in the beginning of the summer is usually we start locking films like in June, July, and then start working from there. So it starts to shift and change in terms of the types of films that we're looking for. But for us, it's always about story first and foremost, especially with documentaries. We do have a very strong documentary lineup this year. I'm obviously biased, but I think one of the threads that we notice are, like as I talked about with the sketch artist, is like putting a spotlight on people who have not had their moment in the spotlight just yet. These unsung heroes, people whose stories haven't been told just yet, a peek into other professions, worlds. One of the ones that we didn't get to talk about was Chasing Time, which is a world premiere that is about the world of high-end watch collectors. And so it's getting into this world of fans, of collectors, and their thought process, like the fandom behind it, and what goes on in their head, and what makes them tick. So I think for us, as we start building our program, we start to find what are the things that we don't have too much of, you know, as well. It's a very intricate sort of matrix that we're trying to consider with all of our programming. So like that's that for documentaries, for like our Dark Matters films, which are, you know, horror, psychological thrillers, comedy vanguard films, narrative features. For us, like it's story first and foremost. And then trying to find stories from all over the world, different perspectives that will give everybody a taste of everything. Hopefully that answers your question.
2: So in that case, Matt and Emily, talk a little bit about, before we move on to the Writers' Conference, the On the Road retrospective screening. This is a themed program this year. You've got Paper Moon with Frank Marshall in attendance. You've got The Straight Story with director David Lynch's wife and editor, I believe, Mary Swinney in attendance. Little Miss Sunshine with the screenwriter Michael Arda, I guess, introducing that. And then Poetic Justice by John Singleton. You can bring in Mark D. Cunningham from University of Texas, who wrote the book Once Upon a Time in South Central LA, John Singleton's Hood Trilogy.
4: Yeah, no, we're excited for this. We're also doing this in sponsorship and partnership with Sonic and NEA as well, who is helping support our series. You know, like I believe it's the 20th anniversary for Little Miss Sunshine. And so I think that's, everybody knows that film as a sort of seminal, reverent road trip comedy, you know. And I think finding that thread of literally taking people on a narrative journey, literal and figurative journey, story-wise. So finding that thread was like a really fun way to take people across the country, across different stories, different films from different eras, I guess you could say. But yeah, no, we like to, we always have a strong selection of retrospectives at the festival, and I think this was a really fun way to present it this year.
2: So moving on, Emily, let's talk about the Writers' Conference, which of course will run the 29th of October through November 1st. What was the approach that you took to programming this year's conference?
3: Takes kind of an even approach between a focus on craft and a focus on business. I think at a time where there's so much uncertainty within the film and television industries, focusing on how people can improve their craft and trying to give them the most up-to-date information from industry leaders on how they can forge a career and move forward. So kind of always trying to strike a balance between those two focuses.
2: Mm-hmm. Emily, you mentioned the discussion that you're going to have, a debate that you're going to have this year on AI. What are some of the other hot button topics that will be addressed during the conference? Obviously, right now, the current state of the theatrical landscape is of concern. We just saw the Paramount and Warner Brothers merger close. So what else can attendees expect in terms of sort of what's going on now that's going to be under the knife as such?
3: We do program a lot of those conversations that focus on things like that, state of the television industry, state of the industry with a focus on features as well. But there also have been so many positive developments within the industry this year. Huge box office numbers for a lot of films. And to that end, we have a conversation with J.D. Lifshitz and Raphael Margolis, the principals and founders of Boulder Light Pictures, which brought us Weapons, A Barbarian, and Companion. So I'm really excited to talk about how horror films have been taking over the box office. And that represents a way for a lot of emerging filmmakers to make affordable movies and then to really turn a profit at the box office. So looking at some of those positive examples as well.
2: Mm-hmm. So Emily, you have Mike Jones of Pixar delivering the opening remarks on October 29th. Tell a little bit about why you invited Mike Jones and what's he going to be discussing.
3: Mike is a longtime friend of the festival. He's really a champion of our mission of helping that next generation of writers and filmmakers. He's judged in our competitions before. He's spoken at the conference many years now. So he really has a sense of the character of the event, what we're hoping to achieve when we're bringing all these people together. He's really an integral part of the AFF community. So it was an easy choice when I saw that he was going to be in town early enough to do opening remarks to ask him. We're really excited. Mike is such a phenomenal writer. He's been at Pixar for so many years. And the way that they approach story development, the way that they approach character, that's something that every aspiring writer really looks towards as like the pinnacle of screenwriting. So he's sort of the perfect person to welcome new and returning friends to the festival.
2: And Emily, no surprise, you're bringing back Shane Black for closing closing remarks on November 1st. What's she going to be talking about this year?
3: What's Shane going to be talking about? I never know. That's the beauty of Shane doing closing remarks every year. He always brings a new energy. He always brings a new perspective. He's been coming to the festival for decades, and I feel like every time he arrives with the same warmth and welcoming for everyone who's a newcomer. And then he's always got a new project. He's always got a new insight on the state of the industry, on what his worth and his legacy means within the industry and within the context of AFF itself. So any year that Shane will do closing remarks for me, it's always a thrill.
2: So Emily, you mentioned that you're going to have weapons producer JD Alishit and Rafael Marcos in conversation. But you're also going to have, during the Writers Conference, conversations with, among others, Ed Burns, whom we've discussed. You're going to have Meet the Parents franchise writer John Hamburg, Captain Phillips, and Hunger Games writer, I believe, Billy Ray, Shape Detectives producer Lindsay Doran, and Pixar head of story Jason Katz. Talk a little bit about sort of what you want from those conversations, not just looking at sort of new films, but also sort of taking a look back at some sort of classic films.
3: Yeah, I think the beautiful thing about programming the conference is that you have so much to choose from. You know, Matt has to work from the films that are current this year, with the exception of the retrospective. So his job can be a lot trickier than mine sometimes. I have the luxury of looking at beloved projects that have come from, you know, decades prior, and looking at why those stories endure. So, you know, Lindsay, for example, has an incredible body of work. And she worked on the Sense and the Ang Lee Sense and Sensibility. And this year, obviously, October 16th, there's a new version of that story coming out. I think when you have characters and stories that last for so long and that continue to fascinate new and newer generations, it's really worth investigating why they work. For someone like Lindsay, who has a storied career and who this year had such a big hit with Chief Detectives as well, diving into why she's such an architect of stories, how she helps writers to make big hits. I think that'll be a really fascinating conversation. And similarly with John Hamburg, I mean, he has been updating this iconic franchise of Meet the Parents for so many years now, bringing in new characters, working with some of the most iconic actors that we have. I mean, Stiller and De Niro, you really can't ask for much more than that. So talking about how he approaches updating those characters every time he revisits the world, I think that'll be really exciting as well.
2: If you are just joining Co-op 91.7 FM or KOOP.org, my name is Robert Sims, and you're listening to the Lights, Camera, Austin preview of the Austin Film Festival with creative director Emily Locke and senior film programmer Matt D. The Austin Film Festival runs October the 29th through November 5th. The festival's Writers' Conference runs October the 29th through November 1st. And Emily, the conference will also include conversation panels and script breakdowns devoted to a bunch of films, Freaky Friday, May December, Sideways, Spaceballs, The Town, X-Men, and a bunch of TV shows as well, Lanterns, Spider-Noir, DTF St. Louis, Paradise, and a couple of classics, Friday Night Lights and Family Guy, plus the Muppets as well. Again, talk a little bit about sort of that balance between wanting to look at film, looking at TV, looking back, looking forward.
3: Yeah, it was important to us to try and highlight some of the really incredible shows that have come out this year. You know, there's been a lot of talk about, I think, contraction within the television industry, but there's still so many incredible TV shows getting made. So to bring in John Hoberg, who is co-showrunner on Paradise, to bring in Stephen Conrad, who is the creator on DTF St. Louis, Kelly Younger, who won an Emmy for writing on the Muppets TV show. These are people who are making things currently that are really resonating. DTF St. Louis specifically, I think, I don't know if you've seen the show, but it's almost a miracle that something like that would be made. It is such a singular tone. It's so dark and so funny. And I think it's really an example of when a writer is really true to themselves and true to their own tone, true to their own point of view, what you can achieve and how celebrated that can be. So we're really excited to be focusing programming on that, as well as some of these iconic shows that have stood the test of time. I mean, Family Guy has been running for longer than a lot of our registrants have probably even been alive. And so to have veteran writers who have built a career with one of the most storied shows that we know, I think that's really exciting. And for them to talk about their approach to writing those characters, to bringing in current events, to a show that has like such longevity, that was really exciting for me to program. Of course, the Texas connection of Friday Night Lights, very close to all of our hearts. And so to have the showrunner Jason Tatums come in, as well as producer and director Jeffrey Martin, and talk about their collaboration, talk about a show that is so beloved by the Austin community and the Texas community, that's going to be very exciting. What else? Other shows that you mentioned that I didn't touch on yet? Can you remind me?
2: Lanterns, I think, did, and Spider-Noir.
3: Spider-Noir actually is run by another alumni of the AFF competitions, Ora New Zeal.

0: And as him sort of putting a hand down and bringing Austin with him, we're really excited about that as well.
1: So, Emily, any script readings this year?
0: Yes, I'm so glad you asked. We are bringing in Peter Gregg, who also wrote The Town, as you mentioned. And he is going to be hosting a live reading of his unproduced screenplay, Wild for a Fox. And it's a beautiful story. It is the story of these two young boys who are growing up on a commune, and a violent, traumatic moment rips their family apart, and they are taken in by their estranged grandmother, a very eccentric woman. And it's about these boys learning to deal with this trauma, this grandmother grappling with what this means for her new life, and the bond that they sometimes unwillingly form with one another. It's a really fantastic screenplay, and we're so excited that Peter wants to bring it to us, and see it performed.
1: So, Emily, one final question about the conference. Anything that perhaps we haven't touched upon, conversations, panels, script breakdowns that you would like to platform?
0: Great question. I think some of the more technical conversations that we're programming are really exciting. We've got a technical conversation on how to approach writing for features versus television, on how you can craft enduring characters in a sitcom, on how you approach your first general meeting or you tell your origin story as a writer. These are the things that maybe are a little bit less shiny on the surface, but really benefit people in the long run. So those kinds of conversations, I feel like I don't mention enough, but they really are sort of like the bread and butter of Austin Film Festival's Writers Conference.
1: So, Emily and Matt, final question. How much rest did you get between the end of this year's festival and starting work on next year's festival? And, there's also how is that complicated by the fact that the State Theatre will likely be closed next year for renovations, even though the Paramount Theatre will presumably be open at that point by the end of October next year.
2: Yeah, well, I think because we have been obviously like we had to reassess, not having the Paramount after having it for so long. And so we've already done that work for this year. So likely the programming and the venues that we have this year will be look very similar to next year. And there's going to be a lot of things that we'll learn. So for us, like we are the testing ground for a lot of other local festivals in Austin. So we'll be ready for next year and it'll be bigger and better. But with all events, it's all about how you adapt to change, and there's a lot of change in this city. So we will do our best. We have been doing our best, and we're excited for this year, and we'll see what next year brings.
1: Emily, any rest after the festival ends on November 5th for you, or you got to go straight into work for next year?
0: No rest for programmers, you know this. We're usually, taking notes during the actual event and thinking about what people want to see next. So I usually start making a conference wish list right about Monday after the festival is over, but wouldn't want to plan any other time.
1: Well, Emily and Matt, thank you very much for joining me today on Lights, Camera, Austin to discuss this year's Austin Film Festival and Writers Conference. Good luck when everything kicks off on October the 29th.
2: Thank you so much.
0: Thank you so much. Thanks for having us.
1: And you just heard the Lights, Camera, Austin interview with the Austin Film Festival's creative director, Emily Locke, and senior film programmer, Matt D. The Austin Film Festival runs October the 29th through November 5th at various venues, and the festival's Writers Conference runs October the 29th through November 1st. More information about the Austin Film Festival is available at austinfilm.org. 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My name is Robert Sims. You're listening to Lights, Camera, Austin, and I'll be back after this quick break with my interview with Kill Trip writer and director Christian McKay.
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1: 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Here is the Lights, Camera, Austin Top 5 Events Guide for the Austin Week in Film. Number 5. 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Number 4. The Paramount Theatre's Panic 2026 series hosts two double bills this week at the State Theatre. The 1931 versions of Dracula and Frankenstein begin at 7 p.m. tonight, and Vincent Price's The Abominable Dr. Fibs and director James Wan's Maleficent at 7 p.m. Sunday. 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Number 3. 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Number 2. The Long Center hosts 1989's Batman in Concert at 7:30 p.m. Friday and Saturday at the Dell Hall. Features the Austin Symphony Orchestra performing Danny Elfman's score live to Tim Burton's 1989 take on the Capped Crusader. 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Number 1. The Hyperreal Film Club presents the Austin-made dark comedy The Dead Keep Dying at 3:30 p.m. Saturday, followed by a Q&A with Braden Josh Malenga. Details at hyperrealfilm.club. Also opening in Austin this week, the 4K restoration of Ken Russell's The Devils, the Chris Rock-directed Hollywood dramedy Misty Green, Alex Gibney's Elon Musk's expose Musk, Daisy Edgar Jones-led reworking of Jane Austen's Sense and Sensibility, the video game adaptation Street Fighter, the Austin Abrams survival thriller Whale Fall, and Nathan Fiddler and Lance Oppen's Elizabeth Holmes documentary, You See Everything. And you are currently listening to Peter Maxwell Davis's Suite from the Devils for Execution and End Music.

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1: Word of warning, the next time you break down en route to an Austin Film Festival, think twice about hitching a ride. Shot in and around Bastrop and Smithsville, writer/director Christian McKay's psychological thriller finds a stranded group of friends accepting a ride from Tate Christensen's seemingly kind but anemic tour bus operator, Dallas. Everyone finds Dallas unsettling, with the exception of Daleta Guglielmi's Katie, who immediately views him as a kind-hearted soul. Dallas checks Katie and friends into a roadside motel in the middle of nowhere without telling them about the so-called Travelodge murders that have occurred around within the vicinity of the small town. As the day turns to night and Katie's fascination with Dallas grows, the motel's dark past comes to light. The cast also includes Cornyn Nemec as the charismatic small-time crook Levi, Todd Jenkins as a mysterious and seemingly malevolent glove man, and Samari Armstrong as local DJ Midnight Misty. Conceived as the first in a trilogy of films focused on the Travelodge murders, Kill Trip is now available for digital and on-demand viewing. Former Austinite and current San Antonio-based filmmaker Christian McKay previously directed the 2019 revenge thriller Venta. He is completing work on his next film, the contained thriller Do Not Open, starring Becky's Lulu Wilson. Lights, Camera, Austin host Robert Sims spoke earlier this month with Kill Trip writer and director Christian McKay. Please note that this interview has been edited for time.
0: The Lights, Camera, Austin interview.
2: Christian, thank you very much for joining me today on Lights, Camera, Austin to discuss your Austin area shot film, Kill Trip. How are you doing today?
3: Thanks for having me, Robert. Doing good so far. Glad to be here.
2: So, Christian, Kill Trip is a sort of a bit of a difficult horror film to describe as there's a lot going on in the film. And while there are sort of a number of kills, focus is very much on the characters and their relationships, new and old. But to its essence, the film is about a group of friends who break down en route to a music festival in Austin. They get picked up by this tour bus operator, Dallas, and they spend all night at a motel in this small Texas town that has been one of the sites of this series of murders called the Travelodge murders, and things gradually turn bloody. But ultimately, sort of, how did you sort of latch onto the idea for Kill Trip?
3: I mean, Texas is, you know, it's, I mean, the idea, you know, originated from, you know, I remember I was a very serious, you know, lit guy, and I still am at some, you know, a little bit, but I remember reading Sherwood Anderson's Winesburg, Ohio, and feeling like, you know, each chapter is a character in a town, and when you get done with the book, you kind of know about the town, you know. So it's definitely created like that. It has kind of some, you know, a little bit of Robert Altman's Shortcuts vibe to it a little bit. There's some different elements in it, but I mean, essentially Texas just has that wild, wild west kind of beauty and violence, manners, depravity, you know, religion and sin and humor and death. And so, you know, Austin, Texas was like the perfect place to kind of, deploy, you know, to get this out there. And the heat of the sun, it was very, I think it was like 98 degrees, even though we shot it in the end of May. But it just, you know, our actors came from all different places, California, New York, some of, you know, Colorado, some of them are from Dallas. But it was this idea that, you know, inside of our own narratives, there's a larger story going on always.
2: So, Christian, and a road trip to a music festival, that just seems like something that you would do if you were going to Austin. I'm not sure if it's something that you've done.
3: It's been a while. It's my years for that are over, but it was aimed purposely kind of from a marketing point of view too. Mm-hmm. Like, we just know that a lot of people go to, you know, music festivals like with Coachella and all that. And it just seemed like that it becomes either like a horror of errors or a comedy of errors, you know, like, cause I can remember some of my own personal road trips and they never quite came online as expected. So, People got left behind, people had to take flights back home, that kind of thing. So that was a great kind of thoroughfare for like to set it up.
2: Yeah, and the moral of Kill Trip is if you're on your way to ACL at all this month, don't accept any rides from any strangers you don't know.
3: Yeah, I mean, that's the whole thing is that, yeah, I mean, it's that ACL was kind of the backdrop, or, without mentioning ACL, that was kind of the idea behind it.
2: So, Christian, as I mentioned, sort of Kill Trip isn't sort of your traditional horror film or slasher, very much a psychological thriller with those slasher elements, very much of an air of mystery. And there's one sort of very telling quote, one in line of dialogue in the film that pretty much sums it up. Some people think they're the wolf and they forget how many hunters are out there. And, bearing that in mind, you're sort of not very, you're not tipping your hand at all until the end as to what's going on, who the perpetrator or perpetrators is. Did it always sort of did it originate that way, or as you started writing, it turned into something that perhaps you're not expecting when you originally had the idea for Kill Trip?
3: Well, one of the things is that, I remember watching Frankenstein and I just thought that I had never seen Mary Shelley's Frankenstein, and I'd never really seen, like, as the character, or it could be, Carpenter's Halloween, or any of those films, to explain this. But it was like, at any point, what would happen if the whoever was being chased at, just turned around and said, "I dig this. I dig you. I dig this," or this idea behind that, even like the teenage girl or the babysitter that's being, that they're chasing, like maybe they're a dark person and maybe that's interesting to them. And how would that come across to the actual killer, or to the per, you know, just that idea swam around in my head. And it's like, and I remember thinking that when I finished the script, it was very much like Clue. There was a lot of whodunit, so there is some kind of like O. Henry, kind of, without being the like a smash over the head at the end, but there is some, kind of O. Henry elements to it. So, and like that's kind of what made the fun of it. I mean, that's the whole thing about Kill Trip, is that, if you're a diehard horror fan, you may not dig it because it's not super gory, but if you want something that's very, that looks different, and that was a big part of it, is that the deliberately restrained acting, the camera work of the actors looking into the frame, all of these things were deliberately chosen so that we could kind of create this documentary kind of realism. And that's kind of how, that's the energy of the real film. And really, the opening title sequence kind of tells you what it's really about. I mean, the whole thing is it's a page turner, like looking at a 1960s, 50s comic book, horror comic book, about all these characters in a town, and, people are passing through, coming in. The one story is not the main story necessarily. There's a bigger idea going
2: Yes.
3: on. So, there's a lot to find in the movie. It's definitely worth multiple watches, I think. But in terms of traditional, like you want, blood, guts, and gore, and all that, that's not this movie. So.
2: And Christian, actually, I was going to ask you about the opening credits a little later, but you brought it up, a nod to sort of EC Comics as such.
3: Yeah, absolutely. Yeah. I mean, it was just kind of give you a vision of like all the characters like on the page, and then they actually come to life, and then you have, the Glove Man, which Todd Jenkins plays, and he doesn't have any dialogue in the film, kind of a throwback to classics, kind of, Boo Radley, from To Kill a Mockingbird. I mean, there's a lot of elements at work going on, happening between, in the film. And I wanted it to be longer, but it just wasn't, the distributor just didn't want it. But I really wanted to. I mean, in the original cut, I spent a lot more time with all the characters. So I would love to do a director's cut one day or whatever, because it's like, it would be made for those that, really, really, don't have a problem sitting and watching characters, interact and learning about their backstories, instead of it being this intentional, like, get on with it kind of energy,
2: So Christian, Kill Trip is primarily concerned with two characters and the developing relationship between them. There's one of the festival goers, Diddletty, Googly Elmy, who plays Katie. And then there's your tour bus operator, Dallas, played by Tate Christensen. Talk a little bit about sort of crafting and refining that relationship and how you wanted everything else in Kill Trip to sort of revolve around it.
3: Yeah, it's kind of like, there's, I always talk about, male predators and these kinds of things happening in our culture now. And I just kind of wanted to, kind of clash these ideas to where it's like, well, maybe as I'm wanting out of it, she's wanting in it, and how that's handled, and her being more of the aggressor instead of him, So that was definitely a plot point in the film that was very interesting to me and that I wanted to explore fully,
2: So how easy, how challenging was it to refine that relationship, bearing in mind your end goal in terms of where you want them to both end up, whether it's together or separately?
3: Yeah, I mean, it was definitely challenging. They kind of, in the editing room, we went back and forth, and it was like at any we had the visuals to support at any moment, like one could take the lead over the other, but it was really kind of difficult to find out to figure out who killed who, and is this Dallas doing this? Is this Katie doing this? Like, should we film both of them doing it so that we have that footage to possibly go that direction? So there was quite a few decisions that were made in terms of, who actually, because that's one of the things that, distributors always kind of lean on, is that it's like, well, who's leading this movie? I mean, that was kind of the question, like, who's the good guy and who's the bad guy? And I'm like, I don't really want to answer that, like, that's the problem, And so that was kind of one of the things we ran into on the distribution side, was that those were some questions that we got back. And, I just, because it's a trilogy, I said, you'll find out later, but it's an opening film to a three part to a three to three film. So, yeah, that was difficult. We had to make some decisions to see kind of like to keep that balance,
2: If you're just joining Co-op 91.7 FM and KOOP.org, my name is Robert Sims, and you're listening to the Lights, Camera, Austin interview with Kill Trip writer and director Christian McKay. The psychological thriller, which was shot in Bastrop and Smithville, is now available for digital and on-demand viewing. So, Christian, in that case, while you're sort of under pressure or whatever kind of, feedback that you were getting, where let's be a little bit more explicit. At the same time, were you looking at your script? Were you looking at what you were doing in the editing room and saying, wait a second, I'm tipping my hand too early here. Let's take that out, or let's change this here.
3: Yeah, very much happened with Lars Gustafsson is the, I know he's actually there in Austin. He's an editor there locally. And so I worked with him on it, and great editor, great guy. And we went and it was like, hey, this goes too fast. This reveal is too fast. If we show her right now, like, everyone's gonna be in on it, Like, they'll know. So it was kind of, what's the old kind of Hemingway, sentiment that's like, it's got to run like an iceberg. You can see everything on top, but underneath the water is, kept hidden is the best way to process all the stuff. So, we moved through it like that. But there were definitely some multiple cuts where it was like, we get feedback from a couple of test friends, that would watch the film, and it was like, a lot of it was built around that. But I liked that we had enough shots on the negative space area, kind of filming not only the motel but the road, the environment, the static shot stuff, so that we could kind of also capture the environment of what they were all kind of traveling in, instead of just it would give some air to breathe between this, the characters.
2: Christian, you're down in San Antonio. Of course, the film is about, this group of young people heading towards the music festival in Austin. How did you ultimately land on shooting in Bastrop and Smithville?
3: I wanted to, I wanted the film to be based in Austin or outside of it because of just the trajectory of the road, I wanted them to come in from Colorado or somewhere that from that direction. And so we kind of it was kind of funny when we were shooting John Forcoli, who is a dear friend and a great musician, that I like to kind of use in my films. He gets one of the lines in the film is he's like, "What are you doing out there?" or whatever, Fredericksburg. And because he's like, he knows Texas really well. He's like, "Were you guys lost?" And it's like, I didn't, that wasn't even in the script. He was just like, "What are you doing out there? That's the wrong direction," kind of thing. And it's like, I was like, John, like, I'm like, it's fictional, man. Like, just go with it or whatever, but that, yeah, it was mostly trajectory into ACL or the music festival, background. So, the thing about Bastrop and Smithsville, and I would tell all the Austin filmmakers this or in the region, is that, great place to shoot, guys. I mean, all the different locations are very open to having, films happen there. Austin, in terms of like getting everything done, like, this was so much easier. We had space to run around, like nobody interrupted us. People would, we would, to bring the, we would get our lunches at all the different cafes in the area and stuff. And so it was like, they appreciated the business and, the support. So it's a great area to shoot in for sure.
2: And Christian, sort of a lot of the second act and the third act are set in this motel. What were you looking for when you when scouting for a particular motel, and how did the motel that you eventually landed on sort of fit your needs?
3: We went through like two or three, but one of them was the pool thing was a major issue because like it was like we could never really find like an old drive-up motel that had like an active had like a running pool, so even this motel didn't quite, it was like the thing was pretty dilapidated, so we just shot around the dilapidated pool because there's nothing else we could really do. But in terms of like that hotel is like the colors were really strange. It was like green and yellow, and I was like, this is really odd. And this really great Indian family owns it, and they basically like, I mean, it was kind of a treat. Like when we were filming, I mean, they were cooking all this like food, and you could just smell all these great curry dishes as you were acting and directing, and they completely stayed out of the way. Like we never saw anybody. We were able to do whatever we wanted, and like, but it was still an active business while we were shooting. I mean, people were checking in, and we were like, let's take a break, and then we would because we were shooting in the office or something. But just very cool people, very nice. I'm super appreciative that they allowed us to take over their scene for a minute. But yeah, it was just a very odd colors. But we went through a couple of different hotels, and it just didn't. We didn't end up putting it together until like basically right before we started shooting.
2: So, Christian, as we start to wrap up, you mentioned that Kill Trip is the first film in a trilogy, and it kind of ends. It does, you do have sort of some questions that it leaves you with. So, where do things stand with the next two films in that case?
3: Next year at some time we're going to address it. We want to see how it goes, in terms of like if there's interest in terms of the viewership. But I would love to make the second one. It takes place at a drive-in movie theater, so there's lots of fun more to have. And you get it's the same it would be the same characters and the same actors that survived the film, and there's a few sneaks in there or whatever that you don't see coming. That's what's really hard is I kind of wrote it to be it was like Kill Trip is this thing where it's like any kind of travel log, and it could basically be a Kill Trip movie. So like I wrote it to even be like different characters like are in Europe or they're in France and they're traveling by backpack. It's like as long as it has some kind of travel log to it, like you can that can be Kill Trip 5.
2: Well, Christian, thank you very much for joining me today on Lights, Camera, Austin to discuss Kill Trip. Good luck with the film.
3: Yeah, thanks a lot for having me.
2: And you just heard the Lights, Camera, Austin interview with Kill Trip writer and director Christian McKay. 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My name is Robert Sims, and thank you for listening to today's edition of Lights, Camera, Austin here on COP 91.7 FM and KOP.org. I also want to thank Ileana Guardado for joining me today. And in studio, you'll hear more from Ileana next week. We'll have a report on the recent season two premiere of The Lowdown. And I'll also continue my preview of this year's Austin Film Festival. In case you are not aware, Co-op Radio is holding its wrap party on Sunday from 12 to 5 p.m. here at Co-op Radio. We're at 3823 Airport Boulevard. Please join us. We're going to invite folks who donated during this past full membership drive to the studios. You can collect your thank you gifts, take a tour, and meet some of our wonderful Co-op volunteers and staff members. Anyway, I hope you join me 3 to 4:30 p.m. Central next Wednesday for more interviews, soundtrack selections, and my top 5 week in film events guide. Before I turn over to the mic to your buddy Arturo for today's Crate Digger's Gold, I'm going to play us out with Sins of the Father by Moses Sumney and Kara Jackson from writer and director Alicia Harris's psychological thriller Is God Is. Alicia Harris will receive this year's Austin Film Festival New Voice Award. So until next week, enjoy the films you watch and the soundtracks you listen to.

Welcome back. Austin, can't hear myself in these cans. Gotta turn up the cans, Arturo. That's right. Right here in Crate Digger's Gold, your buddy Arturo. Playing nothing but scratchy 45 RPM records. Not true. Cha-cha-cha. There will be some cha-cha, but also playing some LPs. You bet. That's right, and we are in the fourth and final week of our Hispanic Heritage Month spectacular right here in Co-op, as we observe all sorts of just causes. You know, just cause. Anyway, sit back, relax, listen to this end loop here for a sec while I get us started on Crate Digger's Gold.

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Now that is not too much to do for a fabulous trip to the Caribbean, is it? Now, let's rack 'em up.

0: That really racked him up, I think. Now we are approaching Martinique, that remarkable French West Indies island of the flowers. The average temperature here is 72 to 80 degrees. The money is the French franc.
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2: The second Monday of October is Indigenous Peoples Day. 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Please join Co-op throughout October as we honor Native Americans and their resilience to preserve land, spirit, and tradition. Together, we will rediscover Indigenous peoples and remove the mask of settler colonialism.

Oh, that's a great place to cut in, isn't it, Floyd? Floyd Morris, that is. With a track he calls Organ Blues, but it doesn't sound like he got the blues to me. Not to me. Oh, boy. We heard a great, dare I say myself, a great set of music there, didn't we? Did we not? We did. And I'm having trouble getting it all together because I've got a mixture of scratchy 45 RPM records and 12-inch 33 and a third LPs and one goofball 7-inch small hole 33 and a third RPM record. What in the world are you talking about, Arturo? Is this some weird code? Is this a number station? 7, 4, 3, 7. You guys like number stations. You used to tune into Commercial Suicide. Right? Back in the day, we used to hear them all the time. Actually, I think it's in their promo. That'll be on Sunday nights. A spectacular musical Sunday night on Co-op. Check out the schedule at koop.org while I walk away from the mic and put the needle back in the front of the record. Walk back over here to the mic, and now I'm back in your ear. Set sail for 70. Sail is a S-A-L-E, but if you did things right, Detroit Diesel back in 1970 would have sent you on a luxurious Caribbean cruise. That's right. This was a promo record that was sent out as part of a sales kit for Detroit Diesel. They had all kinds of branded merchandise. And put together this little journey of musical journey.

0: Prior to that, oh, that was the aforementioned goofball small hole 33 and a third RPM 7-inch record. I don't know whose brilliant idea that was. Next, we heard, or prior to that, we heard from the 1978 release by Eddie Palmieri. I might say at the top of his game. Some folks may argue, but this, I think, has touched on just about everything. Lukumi Makumba Voodoo was the name of the album, and we heard the title track, the lead-off track of that album. All kind of based on mysticism and Santeria and West African, Afro-Cuban, African diaspora kind of spiritual beliefs, all kind of woven through this album. And that was an incredible, come on, that was an incredible survey of 20th century music right there. Walk away from the mic. Make sure you had a long time to think about what just came out of Arturo's mouth. Just you can hear what was going on in New York City. Eddie Palmieri was born in New York City, like many of his contemporaries, who was producing music at their height from the 60s through the 70s. A lot of them were born of Puerto Rican parents in New York City. And so they kind of grew up with this, Latin environment and all of the music, the rich heritage and history of that music. But they were growing up in Harlem, in New York City. And they were listening to soul. They were listening to jazz and listening to all kinds of stuff. And that just came out in the music. And I just love that period. If you are a regular listener of Crate Digger's Gold and have tuned in during my Hispanic Heritage Month Spectaculars, you would know that El Bugalú is what gets Arturo's juices flowing. And I lived in New York for a couple of decades, and it just is in you. It doesn't take long. I lived uptown, and it just does not take long to get in you and get in your bones. And it's amazing. Before that, we were way over on the West Coast with El Chicano, and we heard a two-sider, which some of you are like, he's playing the same song again! And it's not... It's not the same song again, but yeah, there was a lot of similarities, but you got an incredible organ solo in there on part two. El Chicano with Viva Tirado. Tirado was a very popular bullfighter, and here they are honoring his legacy there. Prior to that, we were hearing from Willie Bobo with the album version of Shingaling Baby. I've played the 45 here in years past, but I thought I'd pull out the album. The album is called Juicy. And Willie Bobo, percussionist by trade, appeared on numerous recordings, but also put out his own albums. And like many jazz artists and jazz musicians, was doing soul numbers.
1: That's right. That's right.
0: So on this album, it's got Knock on Wood, Mercy, Mercy, Ain't Too Proud to Beg, etc., etc., etc. And, a lot of those are great. A lot of them, they're just sort of like Latin versions of the pop songs. And that's what we heard right there. We're going to keep going, and we're going to dip back into the aforementioned Boogaloo. It is a track from a record I played last week that I think says it all. Without naming Boogaloo, says it all. So, sit back, relax. So I also wanted to mention there's a couple of things happening this weekend. And you can find out all about our events on coop.org. That's koop.org. One thing we want to bring to your attention is Girls Start up at 1400 West Anderson Lane

is having a spooky STEM extravaganza, a Roots and Wings festival event. That's right. Meow, miss my meow. Anyway, co-op DJs and volunteers will be there. You'll discover how native birds and bats take flight, meet some seriously hungry carnivorous plants, and uncover secrets of creepy crawly creatures. Take on a spooky coding challenge and much more. You can find out about that on co-op.org. Also, Saturday from 5 to 8, you can enjoy the sounds of co-op DJs Cool Kel Jalapeno in the house and DJ Pink B spinning an all-vinyl set at the East Austin Coffee and Beer Spot. That's Saturday, October 17th. Your buddy Arturo's done that, and it is a fun time. 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And finally, the co-op rap party. That's right. Our membership drive rap party is this Sunday, the 18th, right here at Co-op Radio Studios at 38th and a half in Airport. 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I think it's from noon to 5. 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

0: it's your buddy Arturo. You're back. You're back here in the booth on Crate Digger's Gold, where we have been digging in crates for some serious gold, some Latin gold, as we say up in New Eureka. That's Groove Holmes in the background with Groove's Groove on a Prestige 45, straight out of 1966. We just heard from one of the colognes, Johnny Cologne, here, with a just practically straight up salsa number, huh? Released in 1969 on the Cotique Records label. And of all things, on the flip side of that record is a Dickie Goodman cut-in song. Oh my gosh. I had no idea. I mean, he shows up everywhere, that Dickie Goodman. Dickie Goodman, the father, I would say, the father of sampling, starting back in the 1950s. Yeah, straight up salsa, and I wanted to bookend this set, but I ended up playing too many records, and out of order, as usual, as Arturo is wont. But these albums, they're hard to maneuver, these albums. But I wanted to finish on just straight salsa, just to hear what was going on right around the same time. Boogaloo peaked around 67, 68, around there. Really, the 66 through 68, I don't know, somewhere around there. And you can hear, like, the traditionalists here, Johnny Cologne, who would go on to found the East Harlem Music School. So he was very, you know, coming from an academic standpoint, but also very much in the roots of Puerto Rican culture and music. And there it was, laid down, salsa, like a blueprint, practically. And he was in the environment, East Harlem, he was in the environment. As I walk away from the mic. Did I just drop the needle right in the middle? Oh my gosh, Arturo. East Harlem, a.k.a. Spanish Harlem, El Barrio. There is an El Barrio up in Washington Heights as well. But we are not going that far up the A-Train. Or the 1-9, I believe. And he was surrounded by the Boogaloo, by Soul, which was just obviously blowing up around that time. And just prior to that, and just a few years earlier, we hear Joe Kuba Sextet with Bang Bang. That's right, straight up Boogaloo, 1966, on the Tico Records label, all singing in English with, you know, these heavy, heavy Latin cowbell forward, Hala Hala, I believe, is the Puerto Rican kind of musical style, if you will. It's very kind of percussion heavy, and these kind of not really call and response, but these kind of like what's Arturo trying to say? These kind of formulaic vocal patterns that is very easy, very catchy to get along with. Right up in there, we also heard from Mongo Santa Maria, one of the legends, I would say, of Latin percussion, but also crossed over, way crossed over, especially with his big hit, Watermelon Man, that incredible rendition of the Herbie Hancock tune, which is alleged. The legend states that Chick Corea had to cancel last minute on a gig playing keys for Mongo in a club up in the Bronx, and Herbie Hancock was picked to fill in. And in between sets, Herbie starts fapping out this thing on the piano, showing Mongo, hey, I wrote this song. Next thing you know, Mongo's recording it and having a hit with it, baby. We heard off of his Mongo Mania album. I want to say this is 64? Possibly. No, this has to be later than 64. We heard Mongo's Boogaloo. That's right. It's in the name. It is in the name. This you've heard a very beat up copy of that here on the LP. Prior to that, speaking of Holla Holla, Ricardo Rey gave us Holla Holla y Boogaloo.
1: That's right. Let me walk away from the mic again. Da, da, da, da, da.
0: I'm playing that record again. Good gravy, Arturo. Ricardo Rey. And who else was on this? I feel like he was kind of a duet. I'm going to look that up. Not really a duet, but a duo. And I want to say a name, but I don't think it's the right name. But anyway, Ricardo Rey, he's the only name credited here. Holla Holla y Boogaloo. We heard Colombia's Boogaloo right there. That's right. This was a big hit. Breakout album, really. I think an international hit, because it really merged a lot of different styles of Latin music, including the boogaloo. We started that whole set off with what I feel like is the ramping up, the lead up to the straight boogaloo sound, which also is on this record. We once again played from the album Acid, Rey Barreto. That's right. We heard El Nuevo Barreto. And this is kind of a sticking a flag in the ground for him, saying, hey, I'm back, baby. And not only am I back, I'm like laying down the boogaloo. We heard Acid off of this album, the title track last week. We heard El Nuevo Barreto off of this one. And you can hear how he just abandoned the old, the pachanga style of the strings. Very traditional orchestral kind of sound. Not orchestral, but orchestral instruments on his earlier stuff like El Watusi and things like that. What we heard, what we will hear again, sorry, I'm spacing out because these albums are so big. What we will hear is that track that I am wanting you all to hear, which really just says it. It's in the name. It's in the beat. This is really what Boogaloo kind of was all about. There were many other people making incredible Boogaloo music, but I like to put Rey Barreto way up there. Way high up there on the Boogaloo pedestal. We'll keep it going right here in Crate Diggers. Go!

All right. How about that? Chitlins and Coochie Fritos. Joe Thomas there on the Today record label. On a 45 from 1972. Joe Thomas, the Ebony Godfather. Newark, New Jersey's finest. Giving his hat tip a nod to the New Yorican experience up there in East Harlem, where you can get both chitlins and coochie fritos. That's right. The same block, probably the same restaurant. Before that, from right down the street in San Antonio, Mickey and the Soul Generation with a very funky number called Chocolate. Oh, good gravy, from 1969 on the Maxwell label. Prior to that, we heard from Sonny and the Sunliners. That's right, Sonny. Sonny Ozuna had a birthday. September 8th, he had a birthday. So happy birthday, Sonny. Here he is doing the War classic, Get Down. And dare I say, funkier than War. Originally released 1973, re-released on the Big Crown record label out of Brooklyn. Somewhere in the last handful of years. Prior to that, also from San Antonio, the band Soul, we heard Maranatha. That's right. And that would be Joe Gallardo's outfit. Not to be confused with the Palestinian band Soul. I mean, there was one or two other bands named Soul. Before that, we had to go it. We had to do it. Oye, Como Va? By none other than Santana off their Abraxas album. What can you say? That is a Tito Puente number that was just turned inside out and sideways and every which way but loose and just let us have it.

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And you may already know I am not DJ Nick. I'm in fact DJ Freeskate in the booth with you for the next hour, subbing here on Heavenly Pop Hits. You can typically find me on Saturday afternoons. I'm in a little show called Four on the Floor. It's been a lot of disco and boogie. So I'm very excited to be subbing for DJ Nick here. And playing some tunes that are not disco. As much as I love that, it is nice to get away.

little vacation. But I got a lot of great tunes lined up for you. Before we get going, I want to give a big shout out to Arturo, your buddy, my buddy, everybody's buddy, with a great episode of Crate Digger's Gold. And of course, if you missed it, you can head on over to kop.org and find that up on the archive for the next 2 weeks. While you're there, check out some other shows. Maybe check out our calendar. We got a couple of really cool events coming up, which we'll talk about a little bit later in the show. But with all that said, I'm not going to talk too much. Let's get into the music we've got going in the background right now. Track called The Bends, released in 2026 by Josh Law and Ben Sadler, otherwise known as The Get Down Services. This is off a single that was released this year. They had an album titled Massive Champion, which this song did not make the cut, unfortunately, though I really, really enjoy it. Did come from a single for that record. But alright, enough talking. More dancing. This is Heavenly Pop Hits. I'm DJ Freeskate. Stay tuned.

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I'm your host, subbing in for DJ Nick tonight, DJ Freeskate. We're going to run back through what we just heard in that first set of tonight's show. Of course, we opened things up with the Bends Get Down Services from the Get Down Services. Following that one, a new track from Carolyn Rose that was Hello Again, Jim. Released back in September, but to be released on the full album, Gentling the Horse at the Walt Whitman Mall, which is scheduled to release here on October 23rd, so not too long. A very snarky and defiant track, kind of targeting toxic music industry figures, and one I find very fun. After that, Cult of Celebrity, a new track from Librini Girls, a band that's been on a bit of a hiatus, but due to release a new album as well. This track is Cult of Celebrity. After that, the dance punk single of my dreams, that is Party Lines from Gurriers, from their album And Nobody's Coming to Save You. Just a little Irish post-punk quintet hailing from Dublin. And kind of reading a little bit about this band, found that they adopted that name, Gurriers, which traditionally is like a Dublin slang for like hoodlum or rascal, but they're certainly recontextualizing that phrase and kind of taking it back, kind of co-opting it for themselves. After that, the Aussie garage rock group Gimme with a 2024 track called Sweat and Australian Summer. After that one, Philosopher's Calling from Crack Cloud, an oldie but a goodie. This one originally released on their self-titled album in 2018. They do have a new album out right now called Peace and Purpose, which I have not yet delved into, but I'm adding it to the to-do list. And then ending that first set, Hit My Head All Day from Dry Cleaning, just released this year on the album Secret Love. Florence Cleopatra Shaw on vocals, and an album that I have really been loving and listening to a lot during my work day. And then what we've got going on in the background, a very surprising release from notorious party rocker Andrew WK, back after a very long hiatus with this very unexpected kind of jazz noir album. The whole thing is incredibly cinematic. It may not be everybody's cup of tea, but I have been enjoying it myself. Got a couple events coming up on the co-op calendar, folks. Next up on October 17th, we've got the Brew and Brew co-op DJ residency, this time featuring Cool Kel from Virtual Noise, DJ Jalapeno from Doom Scrolling, and the one and only DJ Pink B of Pink Beats, which I believe is on a little bit later on tonight at 9 p.m. I hope you stick around. And then on the very next day, October 18th, is our Fall Membership Drive Wrap Party, where you can come check out the station, pick up your thank you gifts, meet some of the co-op DJs, and just tell us what you love about co-op, as we know you love it if you're listening right now. Well, all that said, folks, we are going to get into some more music here. Going to do a little bit of a vibe shift and kick things off with some Talking Heads. 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Stay tuned.

Ashcraft doubted the stories. He'd been hearing about the young girl's charge of high voltage electricity. So he reached out and took her.

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1: 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Come with us on a journey which seeks out the senior and largely forgotten originators and forerunners from the early pioneers and immigrants, bringing with them the musics of their homelands, creating a rich musical heritage. Still celebrated in these honored traditions by new artists today. Highlighted by in-studio guests and performances. I'll see you there.

All right, folks, we're going to the last couple of minutes here of Heavenly Pop Hits. I just want to say a big thank you to DJ Nick for letting me stand in today and play some new music, some old music, some good music. We're going to run through what we just heard real quick before we hand things off to New Kids on the Block. It looks like Fervent Hearts is in the studio. Sure to be a good show, so I hope you stick around. What we've got going on in the background, Watching Trees from Eleven Pond, released in 1986. I came across this on a little comp called Cold Waves and Minimal Electronics. Great little kind of very synthy, gothy little compilation. Before that, Shadow Play from the band Automatic, a single released from them just recently, maybe within the last week or two, but that is their official cover of Joy Division's classic track Shadow Play. Before that, a band that is new to me and I've been thoroughly obsessed with, Total Control from the Motels, an American New Wave band. Before that, Magnetic Attraction from Y-Pants. They were an all-female no-wave band from NYC, active from about 79 to 82, a very lo-fi sound. And then opening up the second set, we had a clean break from Talking Heads. That was the live at WCOZ Massachusetts recording of that from 1982. All right, folks, we're going to let this track finish out, turn things over to New Kids on the Block. Thank you for listening. I'm DJ Freeskate. See you later.

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Hey, y'all. Hey, welcome to New Kids on the Block. This is your girl, Shamiria Ann, also known as the host of Fervent Hearts. And tonight, I will be with you for a new episode, and I have some wonderful news to share, but also, we'll be talking about music tonight. You know, the last couple weeks, I've been in a music mood, and that's what we're going to do tonight. But, you know, I always got a special word to share with y'all. But as we get started, you know the views that I express here are not necessarily the views of Co-op Radio or its board of directors, volunteers, members, staff, or underwriters. I can often talk about sensitive topics, but understand that those things may be objectionable to some. And that's my responsibility for you to know, you know, that those views are my own. And they don't reflect the views of Co-op, but they are mine. And I 100% take ownership of that. You were just listening to Get in the Field by Noah Soleil. Y'all know I love my girl. I feel like every time I'm on air, I play my girl because she always has just some really good